watch that. Watch this. This is the heavy, heavy monster sound. The nuttiest sound around. So if you've come in off the street and you're beginning to feel the heat, well, listen, Buster, you better start to move your feet to the rockin'est, rock-steady beat of madness.

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1: No matter how profound a speech that Lyndon Johnson ever would make, he could never make it. Folks, I think nuclear fission, you think you're putts. Get out of here.
2: And I won't talk about the horizon.
1: When you talk about that, you're a shit kicker, Daddy. They didn't let him talk for the first 6 months. It took him 6 months to learn how to say Negro. Negro. All right. Okay, let's hear it one more time, Linda, now. 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All right, let him pose again, okay. All right. Negro. Oh. Now, can you say, look, is it say it quick, Negro. Okay. Nigger, or nigger, oh. I can't help it. I can't say it. That's all. I can't say nigger. I'm pissing in bed and everything is stuttering. I can't. What the hell? Nigger. Let me show my scar. No. Just say it and that's it.

0: Well, happy days are here again for Boris and Natasha. Boris sent Rocky and Bullwinkle into a secret missile base where they immediately ran into a minefield. Then there was General Consternation and his staff, who sent a couple of tanks out to investigate intruders. The two tanks ground to a stop at the edge of the minefield, then suddenly a loudspeaker blared.
1: This is Major Hardrock of the Intruder Disposal Corps. You are to leave this area immediately.
2: But we can't! We're surrounded by landmines!
3: Yeah, and they go off real easy, too!
2: Why, if we was to just step over there... See what I mean?
1: Very well. This means we must use the Intruder Disposal Unit, M3.
3: What do you suppose that M3 unit is, Bullwinkle?
2: I don't know, but I don't like the sound of that word, disposal.
0: Then the turrets of the tank slowly opened.
3: Hokey smoke, Bullwinkle, look at that!
2: I didn't think I'd like it.
0: Yes, an enormous mechanical hand emerged from the tank and firmly clutched our heroes in its iron grip.
3: Now what do you suppose happens?
0: The boys soon found out, for at that moment a huge mechanical foot also made its appearance.
2: No, I know what they mean by disposal. Fire two!
0: And our heroes went sailing through the air. Meanwhile, out on the highway, Boris and Natasha sped along on their motorcycle.
4: Won't be long, Natasha. We'll be at Mount Flatten.
5: You sure Moose and Squirrel won't show up unexpectedly?
4: I'm absolutely positive. By now, they've been blown into itsy little bits. They're goners, kaput, all finished.
5: Then who is that we just passed?
4: Ghosts! Must have been ghosts.
5: Hitchhiking.
0: And Boris quickly pulled the motorcycle to a halt.
5: What are you going to do now, Boris?
4: You couldn't guess, Natasha? Me, world's number one villain, cold-blooded nerves of steel? What would I do?
5: What?
4: I cry like baby.
5: Boris.
0: And while Boris tried to drain the tears out of his goggles, Rocky and Bullwinkle were still trying to hitch a ride to Mount Flatten.
3: Hey, how about it?
2: Can you give us a...
3: Gee, we could be stranded here from now on, Bullwinkle.
2: Well, I'll stop the next car, Rock.
3: How?
2: I'll just lie down here in the road is what.
3: Hey, that's dangerous.
2: Tut, tut, Rocket. Who in the world would ever run over somebody laying in the middle of the road? Well, now we know who.
0: But it seemed the driver of that large limousine had seen Bullwinkle, for the car stopped and began to back up.
3: Looks like he's coming back for another crack at you, Bullwinkle.
2: Now that is going a little too far.
3: Hey, he's stopping.
2: I told you it'd work.
3: Gee, this is awful nice of you, Mr.
2: He's probably shy, Rocky. Let's just get in.
0: Our heroes did get into the limousine and it started off down the road.
3: It's a little warm in here, Bullwinkle. Let's roll down a window.
2: Okay, Rock. Hey, that's funny.
3: What?
2: There's no window cranks.
3: No door handles either. Hey, I don't like this, Bullwinkle.
2: I'm not exactly crazy about it myself.
3: Hey, mister, what kind of car is this anyway?
0: But still the driver remained silent. For had our boys only known it wasn't a real driver at all, but only a dummy fastened to the wheel. And yet with no human hand to control it, the limousine roared on faster and faster toward... what? We'll find out next time in Crash Drive or Oedipus Rex.

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You know, thank you very much.

0: to anyone. 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
1: Mary had a little cat with curly, sharp, black hair. And every place that Mary went, the little cat was there. There was a lot of naughty boys, and Mary knew the brats, who with their little squirt guns were always shooting cats. But Mary kept her little cat beneath her undershirt, and Puss was always free from harm. And now Mary had a nice young man, and he, like all young folks, had a naughty squirt gun concealed within his soul. One day, while he was sparking her, and by her side he sat, he reached beneath her undercoat and caught her pussycat. You think did Mary faint or scream, or did she cry and holler? Oh no, he let him squirt away and charged him half a dollar.

The next piece that we're going to play is maybe I should tell you what we were doing. The signals that we were giving, I'll explain to you very simply. This means free improvisation. And the finger signals told the performers which of the fragments they were to play at any given moment. Anyway, the next piece we're going to play is in standard notation, and it's actually pretty tame compared to the Opus 5. It's called Collage 2, and it was written last Thursday.

Otto, thank you very much. Had a real good time. It's called Choo Choo Mama.

Hello there, dear friends. Once again, this is Reverend Billy Barnstormer here with another message of sincere hope and inspiration for you. You know, I very well remember the TV show Green Acres. With great fondness, I remember it. And also the science fiction saga Queen of Outer Space, a great influence on me in my younger years. And I trust that on this Gabor Day, you'll take the time to reminisce with me about Hooterville, the time Zsa Zsa slapped that police officer. So, whether your favorite is Eva, or Zsa Zsa, or even Manda, it's time to remember those who are from Hungary. It's an L. It says it's an L. It's Labor Day. It's not Gabor Day, friends. It's not Gabor Day. It's Labor Day. I'm very sorry about that. We'll get it straight. I'll have a message for you next time.

The House of Little Men, or the Feudal Attempts by Men to Control Women. When he was very much younger than he is today, in the beautiful and mysterious city of San Francisco, two women, a brunette one and a blonde one, were momentarily kind to Ballinger at a time when he needed kindnesses of one sort or another for the shaping of a life which had but barely commenced and which was not without considerable confusion, as is the case with most young lives. In this city of San Francisco, because of these real women, enough happened, although it seemed very little at the time, to produce the first chiseling away at the rough marble of a life among women that years later would come to him to seem like not such a bad life after all. Ballinger was barely 20 in those days, the now obscured and nearly forgotten early 1960s. He had gone away from the town and family in which he had grown. He had been lucky enough to find barely affordable lodgings in a big old comfortable Victorian house overlooking California Street, just below the quiet and wealthy charm of Pacific Heights, and just above the noisy bustle of the burgeoning district around Steiner Street, which was colorful, but not exactly flush with cash. In this improved place, that is, it was not out in the great, flat, maligned San Joaquin Valley of Central California, he had set himself a superior distance from his country home. The life of the city boiled around him. The traffic, more than he had ever seen, whizzed in double file up and down the terrifyingly steep hills. Towers and castles hung from the sheer rocks. He could hear from his window the faint singings of a Baptist choir, which was unfortunately seldom in tune, and which seemed, regardless of the members' colors, they were, like the city itself, mixed, to be devoid of what was just then beginning to be called soul. Still, Ballinger had thought to himself, still, this was just fine. He could hear the clanging of the antique bells on the cable cars as they clattered up California Street toward the great palace hotels of the town. In what he came to call the House of Little Men, he had the entire front half of the third story above the garage. The House of Little Men itself was a comfortable old place that might have been a faraway model for the sheltering domicile that Louisa May Alcott depicted so vividly in her book called Little Men. Like that 19th-century New England nest, it was filled with an odd collection of male humans who, like orphan boys, lived with each other and all too often only for each other, because there were no real women in their pathetic and lonely lives. In Alcott's story, there presides over the orphans the dear woman called Jo, who is mother to them all. In San Francisco, in the House of Little Men, confronted by spook in Ballinger's early life, there were two women, the blonde bombshell, who was not motherly at all, but entirely mystical, and the dark actress, who, while earnest and wild, was full of only conventional wisdom. Ballinger's apartment in the House of Little Men consisted of what must have been in earlier days a large dining room with an alcove for serving. In this alcove, behind screens, he slept, finally far away from colleges and families, alone at last, a young man with two jobs in the world ahead of him. His housemates, the orphan boys, were primarily Japanese nationals, young men who had been assigned to the newly established San Francisco office of the venerable firm called Japan Airlines. In fact, that was how he had come to live in this place, because he'd found a paying job working nights for Japan Airlines down on Union Square. It was a good job because it allowed him to continue being an actor of sorts in the play King Lear by William Shakespeare, wherein he played many small parts over the course of an evening as a very junior and unpaid member of a prestigious company inhabiting a dark old theater down on Geary Street. Ballinger was at an age where the dilemmas of King Lear were beginning to make some sense to him. Not the dilemma of age, certainly, but the problems of a man's relations with women. Lear's problems, although they are legion, seemed to Ballinger, when you boiled everything down, to amount to only one thing. King Lear runs afoul of trying to control women. The fact that the women in question are his daughters was neither here nor there, to Ballinger's way of thinking. Women were women when it came to problems. In this particular production of King Lear, the youngest of Lear's daughters was played by the dark actress, a lovely woman who was destined to eventually become the star of a movie so important that it would come to be beloved by his entire generation. In fact, it would come to largely represent that generation as it cut its huge swath through time in America. She was, of course, as beautiful as actresses must be, and she was young as actresses must once be, and she was haughty and down-to-earth at the same time. She was the daughter of Lear's dreams. She was everything confusing and wonderful in Ballinger's dreams. Ballinger's job in King Lear was mostly to stand behind the real actors, dressed in wrappings of burlap, holding a barbaric tattered banner or a huge beaten sword, while looking at least interested, if not horrified, at whatever nightmare of insanity or cruelty or blindness was being played out in front of him. He had one small speaking scene in which his one or two lines seemed to be some ancient joke known only to Shakespeare and three or four Elizabethan lawyers, who by now would be about 400 years old. The sentiment was clear, however.
Once you've stood by and watched the people you work for put out an innocent old man's eyes, it behooves you to make a couple of interesting literary allusions and vow to go out and get a crazy person to help lead the old man around. Wasn't much of a scene, but in those days Ballinger thought he wanted to be an actor, and this seemed an excellent way to start. Acting, it turned out, was not for him because,

There would be no one around for the most part. But in some unseen room on some floor toward the back, there lurked a huge, misshapen Caucasian thing, male, retarded, and voluble, of some indeterminate age. It had a name, presumably, but to all in the house it was known only as Spook. Spook was not a recluse. He was friendly to a fault, the fault being invariably one of aggression. Ballinger was an unwilling captive in a conversation with Spook, and so tried to avoid them, especially when Spook was holding a chainsaw, which he often did in the early mornings when Ballinger had got off work and settled in for his lonely dinner breakfast of hash browns and eggs in preparation for going to bed in broad daylight, which, it being San Francisco, was a state seldom observed. His daylight hours were precious to him, and many of them came, unfortunately, in the peak hours that Spook roamed and talked and gesticulated inside the house of little men. Spook, on these occasions, would hover cheerfully in the kitchen, brandishing his chainsaw and often firing it up just so that Ballinger could get the full point of why he had a chainsaw, which was chiefly the fearsome damage it might do. Spook, it seemed, had enemies. Chief among them were the Russians, in those days a faceless mass of communists with ill-defined but nevertheless evil intentions. They were about to find out that Spook was plotting trajectories for the rockets of the United States as well as theirs. These trips to Russia to plot trajectories were secret affairs, usually lasting a weekend. So, Ballinger would say nervously, so, what'd you do over the weekend, big guy? It's a secret, Spook would say. I've been in Russia planning trajectories for their space rockets. Ah, Ballinger would say. Ah. Then Spook would rip the pull cord of the chainsaw, and it would leap into hellish action, screaming with rage, spewing droplets of oil, reeking of gasoline, and whirling its little blades in a rattly racket as if vertebrae were racing up and down some steel backbone within the confines of the little yellow kitchen with its Victorian moldings and its old gas stove. "That's why I've got this!" he'd shout over the ratchety roar. Spook, upon questioning by Ballinger, would admit that there was a kind of ill-defined master plan in these secret trips to Russia. Over the years, as he thought about Spook's scheme, Ballinger would come to see some deeper meaning than just the foolishness it at first seemed. The scheme was this. The world, Spook told him, was controlled by women. This was something that Ballinger was old enough to be aware of. But, Spook pointed out, women were controlled by the moon. That was well known. Ballinger did not know if this was technically true, but given his obscured knowledge of women, he certainly thought it had some merit as an idea. It seemed positively Shakespearean, in fact. Ergo, said Spook, although this was perhaps not the exact word he used, control the moon and you will control women. Control women and you will control the affairs of men. Control the affairs of men and you will effectively control the world. There was a graceful elegance to this argument that seemed unassailable then, although in later years it came to seem to him quite assailable. Still, it retained for Ballinger, over his long life, an ineffable air of wisdom and mystery. To give an idea of how limited were Ballinger's perceptions of women, there was, down a steep couple of blocks from the House of Little Men, a grocery store which carried a good selection of Chinese produce and foodstuffs, dark green glistening twisted beans, mysterious wet vegetables, noodles, and petrified red ducks. These things were laid out next to a rack of the rather modest girly magazines of the day, of which one in particular sticks in his memory even now. This magazine was called Cloud Nine, and when he shyly leafed through it in lieu of buying food, he saw that it contained page after page of pleasant and naked and smiling young women, most dressed only in low white tennis shoes, each topped with the then currently fashionable helmet-headed bouffant look to their hair-sprayed hair. These women seemed to enjoy displaying themselves and their nakedness for unseen photographers. Cloud Nine was a peppy world, or so it seemed, probably because of the tennis shoes, which gave a kind of sporting look to every activity of sexual display. He had often heard the expression, up on Cloud Nine, but he'd given it no special meaning, thinking of it only as an imaginary place, like Easy Street, perhaps. And neither Easy Street nor Cloud Nine had seemed to him to be the domain of peppy fecundity, romping grounds of naked young women with helmet heads of careful hair. In later years, when he heard the expression, he knew precisely why a person was happy on Cloud Nine. It was not Cloud Eight, and it was not Cloud Ten. It was Cloud Nine, the place where the women with helmeted bouffant hairdos dressed only in low white tennis shoes were devoted to pleasing a man by taking on themselves the odd combination of servitude and dominance that goes by the name of posing. Posing was at the essence of the control of women, he thought, and it was something that he had never known real women to be the least interested in, especially the dark actress. As much as he secretly loved her, however, he would find his thoughts about her drifting toward Cloud Nine.

9. He wondered if she even possessed a pair of low white tennis shoes. He doubted it, because she seemed to him a person of nobility and grace. She was not peppy, that was for sure, although she could be naked. Backstage, they would dress and undress together, the entire company, and he often saw her decorous little body, which seemed chaste, on a far cry from the bountiful helmet-headed women of Cloud 9. One night, as the excellent and extravagant white-wigged actor who played King Lear carried her in his arms for her last scene, she dead, slain, her head draped backwards, he keening over her. The dark actress actually winked at Ballinger, or so he thought. He was amazed as he stood, legs firmly apart, holding between them a huge tree trunk of a barbaric pole, its ends stuck into the soft asphalt floor of the stage. Later, backstage, she never acknowledged the wink, not in any way. It might have been meant, he thought, for any of his companions, the faceless lot of supernumeraries who hoisted the banners and carried the spears. Ballinger bemoaned his fate. He keened over it. He was lost somewhere between King Lear's miserable earth and the happiness of Cloud Nine. Earth was a place that had things like the House of Little Men among its tawdry addresses, a musty, creaky, floored place of lonely Japanese men living but temporarily in the bedrooms and alcoves, the living rooms and parlors of a place that must once have been filled with the homey chatterings and goings and comings of a large family, the men with handlebar mustaches, perhaps, the women in crinolines and parasols, their horses clacking up the cobbled streets, breathing out clouds of steam into the foggy air, the city but barely rebuilt from the great earthquake and fire, the early spider-like autos and panel trucks pulling up the steep hills. That family could not have imagined the Japanese loneliness into which their house would eventually drift. The House of Little Men, as the city had crowded in around it, had become crushed up next to a huge synagogue on the one side, and row after row of similar houses, with not a foot between them on the other. Most were now reduced to places for rent. They were slaves to the likes of Spook, and they took it gracefully, as old gentlemen must. Spook roamed the house and the block. He buttonholed Jews and loomed over Japanese. He overlooked them all. In later years, Ballinger would remember the tremendous dignity that Spook gave to every word and gesture, to every step and lunacy. He was a big man, probably young. He might have been 30, might have been 40. And he was said by everyone to work for the mob, whatever that actually was, as a kind of pet, a runner, perhaps. He certainly did not dress like a crazy person. He was sporty in the kind of sharp-dressed, snap-brimmed, short-coated kind of look that was personified in those days by Sammy Davis Jr. And he was mobile. He had a convertible, did Spook, a big old red Ford something or other, and he could quite deftly get it up and down the steep, narrow driveway to the House of Little Men. And, of most importance to Ballinger, he had a girlfriend. She was someone who, by appearance, you wouldn't have expected to be attached to someone as crazy as Spook. She was what was, in those primitive days, often called a big blonde bombshell. That is, she was something to look at. She was, as well, possessed of a big, forceful personality, to the point that Ballinger guessed that she must be the chief woman whom Spook would have to control in order to get on with his elaborate plan for dominating the moon and the earth. Spook and the blonde bombshell would often wash the big red convertible in the steep driveway, and for this purpose they employed, of course, the standard garden hose. This hose, it turned out, was key to Spook's plan for controlling the world. "When you get the guy on the moon," Spook once shouted to Ballinger over the shrieking chainsaw, and once was enough. "The guy's gonna need air!" Of course. A man had to live. A man had to breathe. Spook's solution was elegant and simple and based on modern technology, as modern as technology could be in the early 60s of the 20th century. "If," he said, "you had enough garden hoses and linked them all together, you could get air to the moon through them, and you would thereby conquer the moon, control women, control men, and eventually control what Spook liked to call the whole shooting match." The hose part of Spook's plan was unnerving to Ballinger. Spook was crazy, of course, and so his advice about women had to be taken with one or two cartons of salt. But on the other hand, Ballinger had to admit that none of the little men of California Street, however bravely each said he pursued the women of the town, knew much about them or any other women. Knowing about women was something reserved for older men, men who'd been roughed up around the edges, men who'd seen a few things, men like Mike Hammer or King Lear or Spook even. After all, Spook was much older than the rest of the residents of the House of Little Men, and besides, he worked for the mob. It seemed natural at the time to at least listen to him for advice and ideas on the control of women. Since Ballinger's thought was that the ultimate control of women was not marriage, was not even romance, but was to get them to pose, to be still and silent and full and waiting, as were the women of Cloud Nine, Spook's actual life gave the lie to much of what Spook said.
Indeed, the blonde bombshell herself, gorgeous and voluptuous as she was, seemed to be a bossy kind of person who must have been in unnatural need of control, and Spook must have been unable to provide it. That's what Ballinger thought. From his window, he would watch the blonde bombshell sit in the big red convertible in the steep driveway and loudly and publicly order Spook as to which spots to go over in the ritual washing of the car. She ordered Spook around, that was the simple fact of the matter, and she did it in public. All of them inside the big house, each peering down from his Victorian window, whether from Honolulu or Kyoto or Fresno, were greatly taken with the blonde bombshell. And each of them, he was sure, would have preferred her attentions directed upwards, where their little faces might be seen looking downward toward her mighty chest, which was exactly enhanced by the two-barreled, upthrust fashions of the times. The blonde bombshell, sitting imperiously in the big red convertible, ordering Spook to get a spot here or a spot there, to polish this or that chrome, most emphatically did not pose. She was never still, she was never quiet, and yet she was the closest woman by looks alone that Ballinger could imagine as equivalent to the women of Cloud Nine. She was a very platinum blonde. Her face, indeed all of her, it seemed, was covered with a thick layer of peach-colored makeup. Her eyes were lined with dark paint, her eyelashes dripped mascara. She wore big hats to protect the makeup from the foggy sun. Her lips were painted a cherry red. She wore summer sundresses with big red polka dots over bountiful petticoats. Her figure was the talk of the House of Little Men. And then one day, just like that, Ballinger actually talked to the blonde bombshell and was alone with her, just the two of them, without the brooding and overpowering presence of Spook. It was an exciting moment for Ballinger. Needless to say, this being a story about real life, she did not pose, she did not stretch, she did not undress, she did not make love to him. She did not do what he wanted, whatever that was. In fact, she lectured him. He had mentioned his feelings, confused as they were, for the dark actress. "Here's the deal, Ballinger," she said, or something to that effect. "You seem like a nice young boy, so it's about time someone told you a thing or two. Gals control the world." This Ballinger now had heard confirmed from two sources, and he was already inclined to believe it. The blonde bombshell was sitting in the big red convertible talking to him from under her large straw hat. Her breast sailed out in front of her. Spook was elsewhere, he knew not where. "Gals," she said confidentially, "control the world by controlling the moon." This was news to Ballinger. According to Spook, it was the other way around. It was the airless moon that controlled women. "It's a gal thing," she said, letting implications of menstrual control hang in the air like the thick fog that was beginning to shade the little sun of that day. Ballinger looked down on her where her bountiful peach-colored flesh pressed against the slick ribbed white seat covers of the big red convertible. "You're kidding," he said. "I'm not kidding," she said. "It's monthly." Ballinger was not a fool. He knew enough about the rudimentary science of the day to have discerned some connection between months and their namesake, the moon, as well as with the cycles of mystery experienced by women. Cycles of mystery was a phrase favored by a shy hygiene teacher named Mrs. Florks, whom he remembered from school in Fresno, and whenever he heard it, he would think of masked motorcycle riders whirring inside the wooden dromes of the county fairs of the valley, the cycles of mystery. In fact, he found menstruation a dark subject, one usually kept carefully away from men. His own experience with women was so slight that he had never been made a part of the ritual secrets of it at all. Now he had been admitted. And in later years, he would see that this was a great kindness to him on the part of the blonde bombshell, since no woman need admit any man into this, her most secret life. That very night, at the performance of King Lear, he was given the second of the great kindnesses, and it came from the dark actress herself. She had fixed him with her beautiful eyes backstage during the nonstop action and wailings of actors and frantic quick changings of heavy, sweaty leather costumes, and in her case, long robes fashioned to reveal the tops of her perfect little breasts. He thought later that she must have sensed his love for her. "Ballinger," she whispered, "I'm leaving the cast of this stupid play. I'm going down to Hollywood to be in the movies." Years later, he would figure out what she in her kindness was trying to tell him. She was going posing. She was going to have pictures taken of her. She was to be directed, and her words and thoughts would be those of living writers, and her exact dialogue could even be added on or manipulated later, after the posing was done. She was headed for Cloud Nine, in other words, and she wasn't going to take him along. Like a sudden opening in his head, he realized certain things about life. Don't fall in love with actresses, for instance.
Don't think that, however much you love the results, you can have anything to do with the nuts and bolts of posing. In other words, there are no men on Cloud Nine, and peppiness has mostly to do with shoes and not real women. Well, Ballinger, his friend Akira Yoshida said to him one day soon after she had gone, women are an unknown quantity. We don't know why they are as they are, but they most certainly are as they are, that's for sure. I mean to say, they're not going to change. You know, Aki, that's probably wrong, said Ballinger. Here's what I mean. The moon does not stay the same forever. In fact, once a month, regular as clockwork, it disappears entirely. It doesn't show itself at all on these certain nights. And on every other night of the month, it is, indeed, a little bit different from every other night. Ah, said Aki after a pause. Like a woman. And if you were up on her, safe up on the full moon with a shattered rocket by your side, breathing good California air out of a 5/8-inch garden hose, it still wouldn't do you one damn bit of good, thought Ballinger years later. You wouldn't even know how to start controlling her. In fact, a good case could be made that the moon herself had her own reasons for doing what she did. Perhaps those reasons had to do with going down to Hollywood and being in the movies. Maybe the moon needed the air or the publicity. Maybe men like Spook were her instruments. Spook, creature of the moon. Perhaps Spook was working not for the great powers of Earth, but for the moon herself, thought Ballinger. He was, perhaps, the ultimate traitor not only to his sex, but to his very planet. The moon had figured out the kind of guy she'd need to exert her control over the Earth, and Spook was that guy. In the House of Little Men, in San Francisco, many years ago more than Ballinger now cares to remember, as he looked back at a life that had been, he realized, almost entirely influenced one way or another by his yearnings and relations for and with one woman or another, significant things had happened to him, brought about by the kindnesses of women he could never hope to control. After all, he thought, Cloud Nine must be a place set up very close to the moon, and probably for a very good reason.

woogie all the night.

0: You've listened to my story, you've listened to my song. You can stamp on my name, you can try and get me beat. When I leave New York, I'll be standing on my feet in hard times in the city, living down in New York town.
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0: Yeah. What about the incredible sound of the Art Collection here tonight on Lost Discs Radio?
1: The name of that group is the Art Collection.
0: The Art Collection. You know, they had a sort of a. Hang on a minute. They had sort of a like a late 60s Who sound.
1: They did. I thought it was I'm a boy is what I was going to say, you know?
0: You see, you have that.
1: What do you mean I have it?
0: You know what I'm talking about.
1: Who are you talking to over here?
0: It could have been produced by Townsend. It could have been that could have been Pete Townsend.
1: Or Entwistle, rest his soul, since we've been on last.
0: Or Entwistle, rest his soul.
1: We never did. We, you know?
0: We should do a whole John Entwistle, Save John Entwistle spectacular.
1: Sure.
0: Save his soul. Save Entwistle's soul.
1: Save the soul. Go back to school and save your soul.
0: Save Entwistle's twisted soul.
1: Oh, man.
0: Okay. All right. Now, we've gone too far again, Doc.
1: But we? Speak for yourself
0: you
1: over there.
0: You brought it up, man.
1: Jimmy.
0: All right. Time to pause. Time to pause for a very important announcement.
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0: it goes. There they go.
1: Let's get the party started, man.
0: Come on, wait.
1: Finished.
0: That's the stuff, boy. A little fake ending there. Hey, it's a faux ending from Jean Grey and the Stingrays.
1: Yeah,
0: you digging
1: right.
0: that one?
1: Yeah.
0: Believe it or not, Jean Grey and the Stingrays giving us a surf bunny. Owie.
1: Oh.
0: That's a surf bunny. That's what that was. Okay, let's calm down here.
1: Heads up over there, Jimmy.
0: Doc, did you hear him giving the measurements of the surf bunny in that record?
1: You know what?
0: 34. 28.
1: Yeah?
0: That's what he was doing.
1: What is the length of the surf bunny's ears?
0: Yeah, I don't know. Well, see, the all right, family show. Once again, it's a family show, Doc, and that's why we're sort of doing this back-to-school spectacular thing.
1: Right.
0: You see, and speaking of that...
1: Wasn't there a movie one time about a guy who saw a giant bunny but really wasn't there?
0: Huh?
1: Ed or Henry or something?
0: Watership Down.
1: No. They had that guy, Jimmy Stewart, in it, right? He won the Academy Award.
0: Harvey.
1: Oh, I thought it was Henry. Anyway...
0: So Doc,
1: right.
0: We got to get back to the back-to-school special.
1: Okay.
0: All right?
1: Yeah.
0: And so...
1: you know, do it, whatever makes you happy over there, Jim.
0: We're getting back now.
1: Do you remember the old times when you used to go back to school, right? They have the sales.
0: Yeah.
1: And they used to say the Levi jeans.
0: Yeah.
1: You buy two pair of pants, get a free billfold, and you get a free billfold. This billfold's yours. Do you remember that one? Buy two pair of pants, get a free billfold.
0: I don't know. I don't. What was that?
1: Levi's little billfold with Velcro.
0: In the 70s, man.
1: Yeah, man. You don't remember that, man?
0: Maybe.
1: Dude, I had every color corduroy.
0: I remember that Levi's commercial where the guy was laughing all the
1: time. Corduroys counted.
0: Yeah. Levi's.
1: That's right.
0: Look, we're getting back to school spectacular on Lost Discs Radio. Let's dig a little action from Dale Hawkins off of Jackal Records. Lee, when I need blah, blah, blah. That's what I'm talking about.

0: Pizza Go Go!
1: All right, all together now, girls. Don't forget the basic step. The basic. Now, ready now. Break. 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

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Please bring the Danish later. I know it's good Danish. We'll all have it after.

0: I saw Mrs. Goldberg. 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Very nice. All right, all together now, girls. All together now, get ready. Cha-cha-cha. Now we'll have the Danish.
1: Yeah, okay. Doc, pass that around, would you? We got got a sweet tooth here?
2: No.
1: I'd like just a little bit of that Danish.
2: I had cavities in all my teeth.
1: You having that?
2: The good part about that is that I got to go to the dentist, and he gave me that laughing gas.
1: That's nothing
2: funny. The nitrous oxide, man.
1: Woo!
2: It is funny. It's a little laughing gas, man. That's hysterical.
1: No, wait a minute. Now,
2: I don't eat sweets.
1: Now, here's something that's not funny, though.
2: What? I mean, the cha-cha lesson.
1: All right, the cha-cha lesson, Buchanan and Goodman off a Comic Records label. Now, Doc, that's like some Jewish thing.
2: Oh, that was a comedy record?
1: It's a comedy record. It's kind of like a Jewish thing. Are we allowed to be playing a Jewish thing on the radio? What's up with that?
2: Yeah, man. Jewish children go back to school.
1: But is that all right? I mean, are people going to be mad? Are there going to be things happening?
2: No, Jackie Mason will love us.
1: All right. Because some people get offended.
2: Yeah.
1: You see?
2: It's very hard to offend
1: me. Tonight is Friday, September something. Isn't there some Jewish holiday starting?
2: Oh, yeah, Rosh Hashanah.
1: No, is it?
2: Well, Yom Kippur, right.
1: See, we don't, okay, because I'm not.
2: I know they're both in September, but I don't know much about it. If you are celebrating those holidays, then please email us and let us know and inform
1: us.
2: Because just like the kids at school, the adults can always serve to be educated by the people that listen to our show.
1: Even the Jewish people.
2: We need,
1: which we love the Jewish people.
2: Of course we do.
1: Now, are we going to get in trouble for saying that, though? Aren't there people that
2: would get mad?
1: Won't people get mad at you for saying that, you know, on the national broadcast, saying stuff like that?
2: Yeah.
1: Can we get away with that?
2: During Sweeps Week, man, we're going to do anything we can to get ratings.
1: we got to get our numbers up.
2: That's right. We got to get our numbers up,
1: people down in Brooklyn listening to the show.
2: That's right.
1: But it's a Friday night. They're not going to hear the show because they're in the synagogue.
2: Oh.
1: You see what I'm saying?
2: But a lot of them tape the show.
1: I don't know if we're reaching that audience.
2: Oh. I don't know.
1: I don't know if we should be reaching that audience.
2: Well, of course we should.
1: I'm worried that people are going to be upset about that. What time is it?
2: We're reaching everybody, man. We're worldwide.
1: All right, cool it. Would you just cool it, Doc?
2: You cool it, man.
1: Come on, cool it.
2: Cool your jets.
1: Someone's got to cool it.
3: Baby.
1: Cool it. Somebody shut me up.

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The past and the present and the future, faith and hope and charity. 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It takes three legs to make a tripod or to make a table stand.

0: Well, that's right. It's a magic number here tonight on Lost Discs Radio. That's what's happening. It's from the Multiplication Rock LP out of 1975.
1: Well,
0: 70-something.
1: It's all right, though.
0: 78.
1: With that record there?
0: We were playing a 78.
1: I know, but you know what? I honestly have to tell you.
0: There's a 78 RPM.
1: A couple of versions of that. I've heard cover versions of that.
0: Yeah, you have.
1: That are awesome.
0: Yeah, it's rocking. People
1: some,
0: rock it out.
1: They do. They rock that song out, man. They're multiplication tables. Never forget them, man. You learn those when you're like fifth grade.
0: Yeah.
1: You just memorize them.
0: You memorized them.
1: Yeah.
0: I memorized
1: them. What's 12 times 11?
0: Yeah, right. See?
1: 12 times 11.
0: 121.
1: Jose, what's 12 times 11?
0: 121. Say it louder. Be part of the show. There's a guy. There's someone in the studio that could be part of the show.
1: By the way, guys, 12 times 11 is 132.
0: Right.
1: Anyway.
0: 121.
1: Anyway.
0: There are 121 11. Seconds left in this show. That's what I'm saying to you. Listen,
1: yeah, 11,
0: Doc, something's happening. We should be moving it on. You know,
1: 11 times 11
0: before
1: is
0: we did the Multiplication Rock 3, Magic 3 number thing, the magic number.
1: Mazel Tov.
0: We did, no, well, first we did a thing there on Dot Records label, ladies and gentlemen. The School Bells was giving us Cool It, Baby.
1: Cool.
0: And, you know, where, once again, you get these oldie goatee people and they play everything off of a CD. Where's the sport in that? Man, we're spinning the original 45s, people.
1: We're getting exercise over
0: Come
1: here.
0: Come on. I'm shooting off my mouth again. Why doesn't someone give us an email at lostdiscsradio@yahoo.com?
1: Since I've been playing these records, I'm benching like 250.
0: And tell us what's what. And, you know how it is. You know, okay, so now what else was I going to say?
1: I don't know.
0: Oh, speaking of Jewish, wait, you're right about the Rosh Hashanah thing. It's starting like right now. The sun's going down.
1: I know.
0: It's like right now. People are saying, we got to go.
1: Which is why we have to go.
0: We can't be outdoors anymore.
1: We have to go now, too. We have to go,
0: all right.
1: And respect their wishes.
0: All right, then. We're going to end it off with a little Jerry Lewis action. You know, he's doing his thing last weekend. Remember last weekend? He's on the
1: right.
0: I'm not kidding you. The telephone. Every week. Every Labor Day does the telephone, man. He gives something to look forward to.
1: He does.
0: And he gives something to live for.
1: Yeah.
0: Something to think about.
1: I owe those people about $10 million.
0: MDA, man.
1: Times I've called in.
0: MDA. It's Jerry Lewis action here tonight on Lost Discs Radio. Check it out. Oh, no. I'm begging you.
1: Jerry.
0: All right. No offense taken.

0: That's the kind of stuff that's happening here tonight on Lost Discs Radio, believe it or not. The incredible sound of Jerry Lewis. I mean the Jerry Lewis.
1: He has special problems.
0: Okay, I mean Jerry regular Lewis.
1: Right. Yeah, well, Jerry Lee Lewis.
0: It's not Jerry Lee Lewis.
1: No.
0: Jerry regular Lewis.
1: Not the guy that married his cousin, blah, yada, yada, yada.
0: Capitol Records. Now, Doc, here's the great thing about it. We were playing that off of a 78 RPMer.
1: Of course we were.
0: You dig what I'm saying?
1: Yeah, now I'm up to benching 300 after that.
0: And I guess we're kind of bringing the show to a close, but, you know, I just want to make sure, again, that we're not offending anybody.
1: It's okay if we do, because it's sweeps week. We need the ratings, man. Got to get that Wiener guy and get our, you know.
0: We got to get Wiener and make sure he's not offended.
1: Right.
0: The guy's name is Alan Wiener. The guy's name's Wiener.
1: We got to get Wiener all pumped up, man.
0: And we got to make sure that no one's offended, because I don't mind playing a Jewish record on the show.
1: No.
0: I'm just afraid we're going to offend people. There are people out there that get mad about that stuff.
1: Yeah.
0: And I don't want to make any more comments about that.
1: Okay.
0: But I can't stop myself.
1: I'm on board, man.
0: I'm fine with Jewish people.
1: I hear what you say.
0: You see what I'm saying?
1: I'm here.
0: Are we going to be in trouble?
1: Saying.
0: I mean, we're
1: why
0: just
1: can't we all just get along, man?
0: We're just doing a little music show.
1: Yeah.
0: Can we not just get... Okay. Yeah. It's a political corner. Look,
1: Axel Grease and peace in the Middle East.
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0: 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So we're doing it here. We started our own show just to do it, man.
1: Yeah.
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1: Yeah.
0: Or throw something in the retro analog mail to our retro analog P.O. 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And we will...

0: 24th of November 1966, a Thursday, the Beatles came into Abbey Road Studios to start the new album. And the track they started with didn't appear on the album. It was a song called Strawberry Fields, and the way it was done that night, that Thursday, was virtually complete. We actually made virtually a master. And it was the way I heard it originally when John sang it to me. And it was a sweet, gentle, simple song. Starting with the verse, Your Majesty.
1: Misunderstanding all you see. It's getting hard to be someone, but it all.
0: We were still in our primitive state in technology in those days. 1966, we were just recording in four track.
1: No one I
0: bass and guitar
1: is in my
0: add to
1: dream.
0: It. Still nothing else. Dead simple.
1: That is, you can't, you know, tune in, but it's all right.
0: That now is, we have a slide guitar played by George added, curious enough, on the vocal track.
1: Let me take you down.
0: Listen.
1: Cause I'm going to strawberry
0: just on the vocal
1: fields.
0: Track.

0: Strawberry feels forever.
1: I think that version is very charming.
0: Strawberry feels forever.
1: A very simple version of a very simple song. But in fact, it never appeared like that, and no one's ever heard that one since.

0: Well, Strawberry Fields is a song that John had because he used to live next door to this place called Strawberry Fields, which was a Salvation Army place for kids. And he used to bunk over, and it was his little magic garden to sort of play in. So whenever I went to visit him, he'd sort of say, hey, you know, and we'd go past and he said, this is Strawberry Fields, and he'd give me the gin on it.
1: Strawberry Fields I wrote when I was making How I Won the War in Almeria, Spain. It's a Salvation Army home that was near the house I lived in with my auntie in the suburbs. Although I took the name as an image.
0: We had this thing called the Mellotron that we did the intro of Strawberry Fields on. This, in fact, is one of them. We had flutes on there. And this was the intro.

0: we left that evening, and John thought about it, and Paul thought about it over the weekend, and on Monday we tackled it again, quite differently. John decided he wanted it in lower key. It had an introduction for the first time, which was played on that weird instrument, the mellotron, and became a really key feature. And it started with the chorus rather than the verse. Strawberry Fields immediately, isn't it?
1: Let me take you down.
0: Double track voice right away. Again, all the rhythm instruments on one track. The voices on three and four. John thought about it and said, I think I can do it better than that. He said, I wanted to have a bit more bite in it. Brass, strings. So I said, OK, let's give it a whirl.
1: Let me take you down, cos I'm going to Strawberry Fields.
0: Double track voices on three and four, but with percussion as well on three.
1: And nothing to get hung about. Strawberry Fields forever.
0: Mandela. An Indian instrument that George had brought back, like a kind of harp. They had a marvellous effect.

0: We take you down.
1: Always sounds like Russian language to me. Brass stabs and so on, and with the cello. But underlying it all, this wonderful rhythm section. About 9 or 10 players there.

We finished up then with a track which was showed the way that Pepper was going to be. This was our first psychedelic track.

When we did Sergeant Pepper, we were given a license to kill, so to speak, because we were already successful. And I knew that I could do in the studio just what I wanted, and I knew that they wanted to experiment a bit more. So we just let our hair down and went for broke. In fact, when I say Pepper, I mean I'm starting off with Strawberry Fields, which was the beginning of Pepper, although it wasn't on the album. And that was one of the great songs he did.

0: Right. Evening, ladies and gentlemen, and welcome to the 536th live broadcast of Nick Danger, Third Eye. Tonight's show is produced, as always, by Alexander Blockhouse, written by Hugh Bolloreston, featuring Laurie Pierre as Rocky Rococo, Benjamin Privy Pitt as Catherwood, featuring Laurie Pierre, featuring Harry Ames as Bradshaw, Georgina Spelvin as Nancy, and starring Houston Bogus as Nick Danger. And now, as always, we need your help to help to set the mood for mystery. As you know, every show begins with a famous foghorn effect, and ladies and gentlemen, we want you to supply it this evening for us. Now, you all know what a foghorn sounds like, don't you? Yes. Well, no, that's not quite right. It's more like a B.O. Let's try it now. 1, 2, 3, B.O. Boy, that stinks.
1: No, actually, 10 seconds. Ten seconds to air, please.
0: All right, folks. When I throw you this sign, I want to hear that B.O. loud and clear, okay?
1: Five.
2: Get ready.
1: 4, 3, 2,
3: B.O. Los Angeles. He walks again by night. Out of the fog, into the smog. Relentlessly, ruthlessly.
4: I wonder where Ruth is.
3: Doggedly.
4: Nice doggy, get out.
3: Toward his weekly meeting with the unknown. At Florence and Normandy, he turns left. At Normandy and Florence, he turns right. He crosses MacArthur Park and walks into a great sandstone building.
4: Oh, my nose.
3: Groping for the door, he steps inside and climbs the 13 steps to his office. He walks in. He's ready for mystery. He's ready for excitement. He's ready for anything. He's
5: Nick Danger, Third Eye.
0: I want to order a pizza to go and no anchovies.
5: No anchovies? You've got the wrong man. I spell my name, Danger.
0: What?
3: The makers of fantastic cigarettes, long in the leaf and short in the can, bring you another true story from the tattered casebook of Nick Danger, Third Eye. Let's join Nick now in the adventure we call Cut 'Em Off at the Pass.
5: It all began innocently enough on Tuesday. I was sitting in my office that drizzly afternoon, listening to the monotonous staccato of rain on my desktop and reading my name on the glass of my office door. Yeah, that's what I thought, too. Regnad Kissin. What could that mean?
0: Come on.
5: My secretary lay snoring on the floor.
6: Nicky, Nicky, Nicky, Nicky.
5: Her long, beautiful gams pinioned under the couch. It must have been quite a weekend. Especially for the couch. I didn't hear him enter exactly, but my nostrils flared at the smell of his perfume. Wow. South Philly patchouli, I think they called it. There was only one joker in wherever the hell we are here. Beaver College. There was only one joker in Beaver College grungy enough to wear that scent. And I had to find out who he was.
7: Good afternoon, Mr. Regnad.
8: He's drunk.
2: I knew it. Move it along.
7: I'm Rocky Rococo. Ha. It's the same backwards or forwards. Rococo.
5: Thanks, Half Pint. You just saved me a whole lot of investigative work.
7: Maybe yes, maybe no. Do you know what this is?
6: I had to think for a minute. What cruel game was he playing?
5: That's a brown paper bag.
7: Очень хорошо, это правда. Now look inside, Mr. Dango. What do you see?
5: That's easy. That's a pickle. There's an echo in here.
7: Echo in here.
2: Echo in here.
5: Oh, that's a good pickle. It's nice pickle.
7: It's a very good pickle. Yeah. And you can get one during the intermission for only $5.
2: Cut that.
7: They look really good with a T-shirt.
2: All right, move it along. Oh,
7: shut up, will you? Shut
2: Come
7: up.
2: On.
7: Leave me alone.
2: Stop, Huckster.
7: All right. Now I think you're ready for this.
5: Why, that's nothing but a two-bit ring from a crackerback jocks.
7: I'll sell it to you for 5,000 rubles. The dollars.
5: What kind of a chump do you take me for?
7: First class.
5: Thank you. This tarnished piece of tin is worthless.
7: Worthless?
5: Yes.
7: Not to Melanie Haber.
5: Melanie Haber?
7: You may remember her as Audrey Farber.
5: Audrey Farber?
7: Susan Underhill?
5: Susan Underhill?
7: All right. How about Betty Joe Pilowski?
5: Betty Joe Bielowski.
2: Yeah.
5: I hadn't heard that name since college. And I didn't even go to college. Then it all came rushing back at me like the hot kiss at the end of a wet fist. It was a kind of flashback kind of thing, see? It must have been Beaver College. We'd escaped from the crowd and crouched, trembling under the dwarf maples.
8: Oh, Mickey, why, I don't know what to say. This is the most beautiful ring I've ever seen.
5: Yeah, Nancy, it's really neat. It cost me $5,000.
8: Oh, Mickey, how can I ever repay you?
5: Well, gee whiz, Nancy. How about 500 down on a 36-month contract?
8: What?
5: Or you could marry me.
8: Oh, that's impossible, Nick. I can't marry you. I certainly can't. I can't even tell you why. Well, maybe someday.
5: All right, Nancy, I understand. Just sign here.
8: Here, yes.
5: And here.
8: Here.
5: And here.
8: Right here.
5: And here.
8: Over here, too. Oh, Nick, I'll never forgive you for this.
5: And I'll never forget you neither, Nancy. And that's why I called today, Mrs. Haber. Something reminded me of that time so long ago among the beavers. Under the dwarf maples.
8: I don't know. Must be a bad connection, Nick. I don't know what prompted you to get in touch with me, but you called just in the nick of time.
5: I see you haven't lost your delicate sense of humor, have you, Nancy?
8: What? Nick, I can't talk to you right now. You have to get out here right away. My husband, it's the same old place in Santa Barbara. Hurry, Nicky. I need you.
5: Nancy. I slipped the ring into my nose and the receiver into my pocket and headed down the hall toward the fire escape. I hadn't a moment to lose.
9: Hey, danger. Where's the fire?
5: In your eyes, Lieutenant Bradshaw.
9: Shut up! Don't get wise with me, peepers. You're lucky we didn't burn you on the Anselmo Pederazzi case. Ha ha.
5: Yeah, that's right.
9: Yeah.
5: You caught him, didn't you?
9: Yeah, but the punk got away, no thanks to you.
5: Well, what if that is him? That could be Anselmo right out there, Al.
9: Just a friendly word of advice, Dinger.
5: Yeah.
9: Don't go sticking your nose into police business.
5: Sure, Lieutenant, is that all?
9: No. Don't talk with your mouth full.
5: Okay, Bradshaw.
9: And don't fidget while I talk to you.
5: Okay, Mom.
9: And don't drag mud across my nice, clean kitchen floor.
5: Yeah. I had to get to Santa Barbara in a big hurry. As I whipped onto Sepulveda Drive, the fires were just twinkling on across the San Fernandino Valley. My tires squealed like stool rats as I hit Mulholland. A right, a left, a right to the body. Oh, God. We were on South Street.

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Title, You're Drifting Too Far from the Shore.

boy. Now listen, I remember being in a band and having cats come up and do that for straight. Play Louie Louie. Boy. Yeah, but I mean, I'm in that kind of a mood. 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I don't know. You wanna do like an old? 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Okay, here's your part. This is easy. All that's really required to sing, you know, New York street style is just to voice quality. You know, you just. 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Right.

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1: Years ago, a very inventive comic by the name of Red Skelton did a bit called Guzzler's Gin. And this was funny. This kind of drunk with the shirt out, the hair in front of his face. But unfortunately, most comics say, well, that's the drunk to do, and they all do that drunk. And they don't see that kind of drunk. The drunks that they don't report are cafe drunks that they see time and time again. I call them white-collar drunks. Now, the best part of these guys is not when they're in the club watching a show, is when they first come in, because they're really juiced out of their nut. But they drugged it, they don't want to be associated with drunks, and they just walk extra cool when they work. So no one knows they're loaded, they think. They're impeccably dressed always, clean shaven, buff nails whacked out of their skull. You think I'm drunk, don't you? No, mister, you're perfectly sober. Goddamn right I am. Listen right here. Hey, why don't you stop wiping those glasses for a minute, will you, and listen to me? Or do you want some trouble, hmm? Want a little trouble, glass wiper, huh? Don't you think it's time that the house bought a drink? Oh, gee, miss, you just walked in here. Boy, you're a real Milton Berle, aren't you? Television, all those jokes. Listen. Hey, why don't you listen to me for a minute, huh? Pretty arrogant. Son of a bitch, you. Hey, I'm talking. You want to listen to me? You want a little trouble? You son of a bitch, I'll give it to you, huh? You want the old 1-2, you'll get it. It's the old Zippo bang, and that's what it is. What I want to talk to you about, if you'll listen, is my dog here. It's the most vicious dog in the whole world. He's rotten. I said, bet he is. You better goddamn believe it, mister. This dog. Did you take my drink away? Hey, you didn't order yet, all right? Yesterday, he killed 6 Cocker Spaniels, a catamaran, and a school bus. My father's very wealthy. And he can be pretty rotten if we don't get a drinky winky. Get it? Huh? Son of a bitch, you? He's ready to go, and so am I. And a little old judo will give it to him. Fascist bastard. So next to him is a guy who's really whacked out. A good, legit, drunk, gala wine man. You know.
2: I heard that. That's a lot of crap. I mean, trying to pull the old crapperoo. The old 1-2 crapper. And it don't work around here. Goddamn commie. What's more, I think you're a fruit. Besides that, I think your dog's a fruit, too. Both of you are full of crap. Both of you stink. Hope not out of line. I've been watching you. Over the FBI. Take you in. You don't give me 29 cents for some wine. You want to go downtown? You want to give me the money? I got a dog home. I think he's home. He's been going out a lot. I'll be nice to people. A lot of phony dogs around. But anyway, I got a dog home. Oh, come on. Kill you and that mud of yours pronto. Habla español?
1: Really? Why don't you go get King Kong and, go ahead, get him. We're waiting right here. And he'll just kill you. And this son of a bitch over here who brought him in. Think you're pretty smart, don't you, huh? Huh? Race riot man, huh? Go ahead, get the dog and I'll wait right here. Sorry. Comes back. He's got a real weird little dog. He jumps through the door, bites a bulldog's head off, breaks his back, kills the bartender. The guy says, Jesus Christ, he is tough.

0: for sure.
1: Yeah, were y'all convinced?
2: Yeah, sure.
1: I don't know. I'm going to have to see it again before I decide.
3: Yeah.
1: Well, whatever. The bus is over there if you don't want to go.
3: Oh, you mean the bus that isn't going?
1: Yeah.
0: Really? Oh, good. Well, I better not get on then.
1: No, oh, come on. Follow me.
0: Let's go.

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0: Reuben. 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
1: All right, Batman. 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
0: Quick, Reuben, we haven't a second to lose. To the bat poles.
1: Oh, holy icicles! Oi, it's cold. Can I ask you something, Batman? Are you sure you didn't want to be a fireman when you were a little kid?
0: Come on, Reuben, stop clowning. Hop into our nuclear Batmobile. Now I'll turn on the ignition and we'll hear the purr of the smoothest air-cooled atomic-powered engine in the world. What in the world is that, Reuben? Do you hear what I hear?
1: Holy matzo balls, Batman. I think somebody just shot the tiger in your tank.
0: Reuben, are you sure you haven't been tampering with the motor?
1: Well, Batman, to tell you the truth, I couldn't replace one of those burned-out valves. So I replaced the atomic job with my Uncle Schleimy's old Model T motor. Don't holler on me. And don't hit me. At least won't make it to police headquarters, I hope.
0: Reuben, now I know what your poor Jewish mama must have gone through bringing you up. I wonder, boy, how you ever became a boy wonder.

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The first group tonight is kind of like in a more difficult position than other groups because everybody's getting settled and someone has to start the show. And this next group, I think we're very happy that they decided because nobody else wanted to go first. It's a difficult position, and let's have a warm hand. Really. Let's make it extra warm. For Columbia recording artist, Moby Grape. Come on. There you are. Let's hear it.

Welcome, majestic crowd. 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Mr. Blues, 1, 2, 3.

It's been one hell of a week. So would you please give a warm New York welcome and her final Chicago.

I got a book the other day, and it thrilled me from head to toe. That this book is made to order is what every girl should know. So, I put away my knitting to read it in a sitting. The mailman had told me the book wouldn't hold me until page 54. The paper seemed to thicken, my reading seemed to quicken. My thumb then was burning from turning the pages until page 54. I found 50 so nifty, 51 was a treat to the eye. I know the score by 54 and then watch the pages fly by. Though amber is the fashion, this book aroused my passion. It thrilled me and chilled me, suspense darn it killed me until page 54.

I've read books about history, from King Arthur to Whittington's cat, of Caesar's grasp on Cleo's arm. Now I can talk plainer than that. I'm right on 54 now. There is no more to know now. But alas and alack, the book went back, and I met with no luck, 'cause I got the wrong catalog from Caesar's Roadblock.

0: Could you tell us about your mother and father?
1: My mother and father were Jewish.
0: Yes, but I imagine, yes.
1: The typical. Yes. The eternal. The typical
0: now,
1: and eternal.
0: Well, now, this goes back over 2013 years ago.
1: I'm going to tell you nicely. I'm going to tell you the truth about all the Jewish mothers and fathers.
0: Is this your
1: and
0: mother?
1: The Jewish in-laws.
0: You're talking about
1: mine and all.
0: Yes.
1: This is the truth about them. They all are prideful.
0: Yes.
1: And spiteful.
0: Yes.
1: And they all... For instance, I mean, when I was a kid, when I got married, it was in caves, caves.
0: You lived in a cave?
1: Cave.
0: You were living in a cave and your
1: parents
0: came
1: to... Yes, we made dinner. We said, Pop, Ma, come over for dinner. And you know the Jewish mothers and fathers, they came over, it was a terrible rainstorm, they're standing outside the cave. I said, come in, Pa. No, I'm all right here.
0: You mean you were standing outside the cave?
1: I'm fine.
0: You were standing outside the cave?
1: Outside, I said, Pa, it's raining, Ma, it's raining on you. No, we all right. We all right. We don't have to come in. We just want to look at you. They're nuts. So finally,
0: what brought him into the
1: cave? We pushed him in. Can we take your coat? Let me take your coat. No, it's all right. I'll keep my coat.
0: They wouldn't even give you their coat.
1: Sit down. No, standing is good. Oh, sit down. We made dinner for you. No, we ate. We ate on the dinosaur on the way over.
0: They wouldn't give you the
1: coat. They don't do nothing.
0: What was the reason for that? Why did they do that?
1: Who knows? Jews are nuts.

Now, look, all you got to do, like, is when the whistle's blown, I want you to get one spin only on the ball. Any prize, take what you like. One winner, one prize. The bigger the

Oh, I'm sorry, David. I really am. I see something all bright and shiny. And right away, I've got to pull it apart to see what makes it run. And then it never runs again.

Yeah, here we are on the Lost Discs radio show. I'm not kidding around, man. No kidding. It's Jimmy Knight here with you. Yeah, and that pause there in my speech means that there is no Dr. Doc Brown, but he's coming. Anyway, word on the street is that Dr. Doc Brown is on his way to the studio right now. And, well, let's hope he makes it, and let's hope he brings some food with him. Tonight on the show, we're kicking off with a little Booker T and the MGs action there in the background, but very soon we're going to get down to, well, we're going to get down to this thing for Dave the Undercomer. Now, sure, you know, he emails us from time to time, and occasionally he's looking for something he wants to hear, and we've been letting him down lately, only because there's a record that he wanted to see if we had anything by Andre Williams, because we did something by Andre Williams on a show way back in January, man. We did a thing called, what do we do? Miniskirt? Something about a miniskirt. No, Jailbait. It was Jailbait. See, if Doc were here, he could have told me. It's Jailbait is what we did from Andre Williams, man. And so we've got another one on deck, and we meant to get to it on the last show, and it didn't work out. And here we are now, 5 months later, and we're getting down to it tonight on Lost Discs Radio. It's a little bit of action from Andre Williams. It's going out by request tonight. Yeah, there we go. Bacon fat. Yeah. Dance craze. Lost Discs Radio.

born in Tennessee. 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Seen some cotton pickers with their sacks on their backs. Just amen. Glad to see you back. We got a new dance they call bacon fat. It goes. Oh, help yourself, you. Then you go. Oh, but the chicken was never like this. Yeah. Oh, I feel like I wanna holler, but the town's too small. That message. Now then I went down to see my local DJ. His name is Kane, he lived down Tennessee way. I said, hey man, what's this new kind of jump? Well, you wind up twice and then you end up with a bump. He said, dig daddy, this is a natural fact. It's a sweep in the south, that thing, the bacon fat. You go, oh, have mercy. Entertain the people, youngin. Oh, help yourself. Oh, have mercy.

0: Yes, but the chicken will never like this. Hamburger. Hamburger, young man. Hamburger. Hamburger.
1: Hey, won't you send us an email?
2: All right.
1: Love.

0: John Thomas. Hey, some John Thomas action here tonight on the show. It's off of ABC Paramount Records label. Heartbreak's hurting me. It's the kind of thing that always... I always kind of thought John Thomas and Andre Williams were the kind of the same type of guy. Hey. Wait. Your mic's not... Huh? Is it not working?
1: What's going on?
0: Come
1: here?
0: On!
1: Hey.
0: Come on, Doc's mic's not working.
1: Uh-oh.
0: Oh, come on.
1: What? Let me see. Don? Oh, ladies and gentlemen, we have a terrible failure in our system.
2: All right, ladies and gentlemen, I get to take over and come over to the good seat.
0: Temporary.
2: The hot seat.
0: Problem.
2: So anyway,
1: Jerry Williams.
0: Check. Ow. Check. Here.
1: Take this for a minute.
2: What would you say? What?
0: That's not a very good mic, but...
2: But what were the names of the guys you just said?
0: John... No.
2: Thomas.
0: John Thomas and Andre Williams.
2: Now, they both have two first names.
0: Right, and you're into that song.
2: I love that song. John Thomas, right?
0: And Andre Williams.
2: Andre Williams.
0: Okay.
2: So I thought they had in common.
0: Like, I don't even try Doc anymore, but that happens.
2: They're a duo that both have...
0: Happens like every other show.
2: They're a duo that both have two first names.
0: Well, anyway, and of course, DeAndre Williams was going out. So who's his name? who's his name? John, Dave the Undertaker.
1: Underwear.
0: And again, I'm sorry it took us so long to finally get a Andre Williams song.
3: Now how much do you hate me? Oh. Love her.
0: Yeah. God. And you know, now speaking of things that you love or things that you hate, we're going to send this next one out to who's his name out there? The people at the Complex Studios where the variable people go.
2: How about things that you love to hate?
0: And yeah, and things that you love to hate out there in Pittsburgh. And this is one, you know, well, it's one of my favorite shows, you know, on this. I've said this before. And it's on, I think it's on Saturday nights at 11. You know, that would be Eastern time.
2: Oh, really?
0: As opposed to Zulu time. It's not, Doc, we're not talking Zulu hours. The Complex people at the studios where you vary it, and they do a show about thinking. They do a show about thinking, and it's You Are What You Think, and it's one of those shows that, boy, it's got a lot going for it. And it's here comes one for them tonight. It's going out to Pittsburgh for those folks. There's no way to tell if they're listening, but if they are, they'll appreciate this one. It's from the Five Blobs.

0: Yeah, it's a Burt Bacharach thing there. Tonight on Lost Discs Radio. We really have some problems with our microphones here tonight, folks. I'm sorry to say.
1: Oh, yeah.
0: Is your microphone working yet, Doc?
1: My microphone's working, but I still got something in my eye. I swear to God, now I can't even open it. I'm sort of playing around. Now I can't even get it open.
0: What
1: I guess I don't need my eyes, though, to do a radio show.
0: I guess not.
1: I guess if the people can't see me, then I can't see them anyway.
0: And as I said before, what I had meant to say before, I'm sorry. It took us 5 months to finally get around to fulfilling Dave the Undercomer's request on Lost Discs Radio.
2: Oh, I'm sorry, David. I really am.
0: But we finally did it. Andre Williams for you. And now, speaking of things that we fulfill, tonight we're going to get down to our latest poll.
1: Hey,
0: we do a poll every month and a half or 2 months or so. And it's on our website. So we have this website. It's on this internet thing. And you go, on the computer you go, and when you get to the main page of our website, down kind of towards the bottom, there's three record labels up there. And we change them, like I said, about every month and a half to 2 months. And when we change them, we count down in top three order the, how they came in. The way you people voted for your favorite of the three record labels that we had up there. Now, this last set of record labels seemed to be one of our more popular polls. It seemed to get a lot of action.
1: It did. What would you like me to do next?
0: A lot of action. I'd like you to tell them we're going to play the number three winner. Well, first of all, why don't we give them the website address, Doc?
1: All right. Well,
0: you're good with that stuff.
1: But. Yeah, the website address there is the HTTP garbage, all that stuff, right?
0: Garbage.
1: But the thing about it is you don't put a www. You just put lostdiscsradioshow.tripod.com. No www.
0: Mm-hmm.
1: Discs with a C.
0: Mm-hmm.
1: And do a Google search and find us. It's the easiest way to do it. That's what I do anyway.
0: Yeah.
1: Then bookmark us. Visit us often.
0: Yeah, because there's a lot of issues there. For some reason, you don't put www in front of our address. And then when you spell the word discs, you have to spell it with a C, the way they used to spell it back in the old days.
1: Right.
0: Like with the Greek alphabet and stuff.
1: And then there's the old tripod at the end.
0: And then there's the dot tripod, because we have to go to tripod to do it, because they give us space to do it. So, lostdiscsradioshow.tripod.com.
1: Right, yeah, and there is where you'll find the poll.
0: And
1: this week's poll, this month's poll.
0: What happened on the third place winner? Who's the label, Doc?
1: The third place winner's label is a famous town from history, world history, and maybe even American history.
0: All right, we're getting political again.
1: We are. I can't help it. Be the Bethlehem label.
0: Bethlehem. How appropriate in this time of renewed faith in our government, after all that trouble we had there in the East, to have the Bethlehem Records label, although it came in third place. Here it is. It's J.J. Johnson, that fabulous jazz trombonist. J.J. Johnson, let's turn on the turntable here tonight. Boy, a lot of technical difficulties here tonight. On Lost Discs Radio, it's the Bethlehem Records label. Yeah, it's a thing called Gong Rock. J.J. Johnson. Hey, let's dig it.

0: Sure. J.J. Johnson going around on our turntable here tonight at Lost Discs Radio with the Bethlehem Records label coming in third place on the poll at our website. Those fabulous record labels on our website. Doc, you look pretty bad.
1: I have got something in my right eye, and it is... I can't open my right eye.
0: Got a sty in your eye.
1: No, it's like a piece of rust or something. Like a rust chip. Like a little chip of rust.
0: You've been working hard, man.
1: Hardly working.
0: You've been working hard for the man, man.
1: No, I haven't.
0: Yeah.
1: I don't do nothing for the
0: man. You know, I never forget the time that my schoolboy chum, Eddie Natoli, turns to me, has his hand over his eye, and he says, I got a stomach ache in my eye, man.
1: Mm.
0: You know what I'm saying?
1: Yeah, that's pretty weird.
0: Is that how you're feeling about now?
1: Yeah.
0: I'll never
1: forget the time that one of my school buddies said to me that, like, he had some flatulence issues, right? So he let one rip, right?
0: Yeah.
1: And then he went in the boys' bathroom and came out. He goes, man, that one was so powerful, it blew a hole right through my underwear. I'll never forget it.
0: You gotta love that stuff.
1: Anthony Diaz.
0: Yeah?
1: Was his name, yeah.
0: Where is he now? Listening to the show?
1: Last time I saw him, literally, he was asleep in a study hall in high school.
0: Oh.
1: This is when we were in, like, elementary school.
0: When
1: he said that when he made that joke about it blowing a hole in his underwear. I laughed for, like, 2 hours straight the whole rest of the school day. I laughed. Because I believed him. Like, I thought
0: right, right. Sure, you could imagine a thing like that when you're, like, 10 years old. You can imagine it to be true.
1: Yeah.
0: Apparently he never really recovered from that. But we're in the middle of our poll here, our poll results. Now, Doc,
1: sure.
0: I want you to pronounce this correctly for me. I think I've been pronouncing this record label incorrectly this past month or two.
1: Oh, really?
0: How would you, our second place winner tonight?
1: I would pronounce it So City.
0: So City.
1: Yeah.
0: I was kind of hoping that it was a mispronunciation of Sioux City.
1: Sioux City.
0: You know, like, that would be...
1: Sioux City, Iowa?
0: Yeah, like, that would be cool.
1: Because it's spelled S-E-W, which is so.
0: Right.
1: Anyway, I ain't going to play Sioux City. Are you going to play Sioux City?
0: I'm going to play whatever this is. Sioux City? S-E-W.
1: Ain't going to play Sioux City.
0: All right.
1: So City.
0: Okay, well, that's why we have him on the show, folks. He's good for all those references that you want to hear.
1: Anyway, he got 13 big, fat votes.
0: Okay, 13 votes out of how many now?
1: Well, that represented 30%, so you guys figure it out at home.
0: Yeah, okay.
1: Math whizzes.
0: 30% of the vote.
1: You mathematicians.
0: So we're somewhere in the 40, low 40s of votes here.
1: 42.
0: 42 total votes.
1: 42 total votes.
0: But now, So City, or... So, or
1: Sioux City.
0: Whatever you want. There comes in second place. This is a very obscure group that I've never heard of before, called Witches and the Warlocks. And the Witches and the Warlocks are doing a pretty up-tempo version, a pretty cool version of Nowhere to Run, Nowhere to Hide. Let's dig it tonight. Yeah. Second place winner on the poll from Lost Discs Radio. Watch out.

0: Yeah, can you dig that action? Can you dig that action? It's Witches and Warlocks. Tonight on Lost Discs Radio, that's the name of the group, The Witches and the Warlocks, off of So City Records label, which comes in number 2 on our Lost Discs poll of labels at our website, man. I hope you're digging it, man, or woman.
1: I gotta admit something to you.
0: They were, that was.
1: Can I?
0: Admit it.
1: I didn't even look at the poll this month.
0: You didn't get to vote on these, man?
1: I never voted on
0: these. There it is. So City. You digging that?
1: I guess I can see why 13 people.
0: Okay, but where do you see this next one, man?
1: This is the one that won. I wonder what this one is.
0: I'm going to hold this up for you, and you dig this. Our top place winner on the poll last time. What the hell I feel
1: relativity?
0: Like that?
1: Relativity?
0: Well, yeah, when I'm ready to play it.
1: Oh, it's a Yorkie. A little Yorkshire.
0: What do you think about that?
1: Yorkshire Records with a picture of a cute little dog.
0: Can you dig that? This is, I mean, the song is going to be a little square, but at least it's an instrumental. But at top place, how many votes did this one get now?
1: 25.
0: See, this is big time.
1: Almost double the second place.
0: Yes, that's a mandate.
1: It's 6 times as many votes as Bethlehem Records.
0: It's out of control is what it is.
1: It's out of its mind and out of control.
0: Sure. And you got to love it. Everything from the name of the label, the picture on the label, the name of the song, and the name of the group. It had it all going for it, man. It was a visual party on your computer. At our website, ladies and gentlemen, once again, it's lostdiscsradioshow.tripod.com. You spell discs with a C. You don't put a W in front of the address. We don't know why. And then you get there. And on the front page, you vote on your labels. We got 3 brand new spanking old labels up there now that you got to check out. But let's dig it here. Tonight on the show, it's the Yorkshire Records label coming in first place.

This year we've been celebrating the 100th anniversary of the Civil War and the 50th anniversary of the beginning of World War I and the 20th anniversary of the end of World War II. So all in all, it's been a good year for the war buffs. And a number of LPs and television specials have come out capitalizing on all this nostalgia with particular emphasis on the songs of the various wars. I feel that if any songs are going to come out of World War III, we better start writing them now. I have one here. You might call it a bit of pre-nostalgia. This is the song that some of the boys sang as they went bravely off to World War III.

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3: That's the music that inspired me to play music, you know. There's nothing conceptually better than rock and roll. No group, be it Beatles, Dylan or Stones, has ever improved on Whole Lot of Shaking, for my money. And maybe I'm like our parents, you know, that's my period, I dig it, you know, and I'll never leave it, you know.
2: What do you think of the rock and roll scene today?
3: I don't know what it is, you know, you'd have to name it. I don't think there's...
2: Do you get any pleasure out of the top 10?
3: No, I never listen, only when I'm recording or about to bring something out, and I listen just before I record, like, about a few albums to see what people are doing, you know, if they improved any, or what has anything happened. And nothing's really happened. There's a lot of great guitarists and musicians around, but nothing's happening, you know. I mean, I don't like the blood, sweat and tears shit. I think all that is bullshit, you know. And it's rock and roll is doing like jazz, as far as I can see, and the bullshitters are going off into that excellentness, which I never believed in. And others are going off. I consider myself in the avant-garde of rock and roll. I don't know, because Yoko taught me a lot, and I taught her a lot. And I think on her album you can hear it, if I can get away from her album for a minute. And I think it's going like that, you know.
2: What did you think of Dylan's album?
3: I thought it wasn't much, you know. I thought it, because I expect more, you know. Maybe I expect too much from people, you know. But I expect more. You know? But I haven't been a Dylan follower since he stopped rocking, you know. I like Rolling Stone and a few things he did then, you know. I like a few things he did in the early days, but the rest of it's just like, you know, McCartney or something, you know. It's just no different, you know. It's a myth.
2: You don't think then it's a legitimate new morning?
3: No, it's a lot of bullshit. It might be a new morning for him because he, you know, because he stopped singing on the top of his... How up there? And he's singing down there. I mean, it's all right, but it's nothing, you know. It doesn't mean a fucking thing. I'd sooner have... let me see what else. I'd sooner have I Hear You Knocking by Dave Edmunds, that's top of England now. You went away, left me long time ago, all that.
2: On George's LP, with, you know, it's strange that he comes out with this Hare Krishna Gita LP.
3: Yeah, yeah.
2: And you come out with the opposite.
3: Yeah.
2: Thank you, react to that.
3: Well, I don't know. I think probably I can't imagine what George thinks, you know. But I suppose he thinks I've lost the way, you know, or something like that. But to me, I'm like home, you know. I'll never change much from this.
2: Let's reapproach that. Always the Beatles were talked about, and the Beatles talked about themselves in four parts of the same person.
3: Yeah. Well, to make that. Yeah.
2: What's happened to those four parts?
3: Well, they remembered that they were four individuals, you see. We believe the Beatles myth too, you know. I don't know whether the others still believe it, but, you know. We were four guys that, I met Paul and said, do you want to join me band, you know? And then George joined, and then Ringo joined. We were just a band who made it very, very big, that's all. You know, and sometimes our best work was never recorded, you know.
2: Why?
3: Because we were performers, in spite of what Mick says about us, in Liverpool, Hamburg, and around the dance halls, you know, and what we generated was fantastic, where we played straight rock. And there was nobody to touch us in Britain, you know. But as soon as we made it, we made it. The edges were knocked off. You know, Brian put us in suits and all that, and we made it very, very big, but we sold out, you know. And the music was dead before we even went on the theatre tour of Britain. We were feeling shit already, because we had to reduce an hour or 2 hours playing, which we were glad in one way, to 20 minutes and go on and repeat the same 20 minutes every night. The Beatles music died then as musicians. That's why we never improved, you know, as musicians. We killed ourselves then to make it. And that was the end of it. And George and I are more inclined to say that, you know. We always missed the club days, because that's when we were playing music. And then later on we became technically efficient recording artists, which was another thing, because we were competent people, you know, and we can, whatever media you put us in, we can produce something worthwhile, you know.
2: How do you rate yourself as a guitar musician?
3: Well, it depends what kind of guitarist, you know. I'm okay, you know. I'm not technically very good, but I can make it fucking howl, you know, and move. I was rhythm guitarist, you know, and it's an important job. I can make a band drive, you know.
2: How do you rate George?
3: He's pretty good, you know. I prefer myself, you know. I have to be honest, you know. I mean, I'm really very embarrassed about my guitar playing in one way, because it's very poor, you know. I can never move. But I can make a guitar speak, you know. I think there's a guy called Richie Valens. No, Richie Haven? Does he play very strange guitar, you know? He's a black guy that was on Isle of Wight concert, sang Strawberry Fields or something.
2: Oh, Richie Haven?
3: Yeah, he plays like one chord all the time. Now, he plays pretty funky guitar, but he doesn't seem to be able to play in the real time. I'm like that, you know. But Yoko's made me get cocky about my guitar, because she keeps saying...
4: if I play you...
3: Okay. See, one part of me says, yes, of course I can play, because I can make a rock move, you know. But the other part of me says, well, I wish I could just do it like B.B. King, you know. If you put me with B.B., I would feel silly, you know. But I can really make I'm an artist, and if you give me a tuba, I'll bring you something out of it.
2: You said that you played you say you can make the guitar speak. What songs have you done that on?
3: I found out. I think it's nice, you know. It drives along, you know. I don't know, you know. Ask Eric Clapton. He thinks I can play. You know? Ask him, you know. You don't have to see a lot of you people want technical thing, then you think, oh, well, it's like wanting technical films. You know, most critics of rock and roll and guitarists are in the stage of the 50s where they wanted a technically perfect film, you know, finished for them, and then they would feel happy. I'm a cinema verite guitarist or musician, and you have to break down your barriers to be able to hear what I'm playing, you know. Yeah, it's a nice little bit I played. I had it on the back of Abbey Road. Paul gave us each a piece, you know. There's a little break where Paul plays, George plays, and I play. Well, you listen to it, you know.
2: Which is that?
3: There's one bit, one of those where it stops, you know, one of those carry that weight, and then suddenly it goes boom, boom, boom on the drums, and then we all take it in turns to play. I'm the third one on it. That I have a definite style of playing. I always had, but I was overshadowed. Like, they call about George the invisible singer. I'm the invisible guitarist, you know.
2: You said you played the obligato on Get Back?
3: I played the solo on that, yeah. When Paul was feeling kind, he'd give me a solo, you know, if he was feeling guilty that he'd had most of the A-sides or something, he'd give me a solo, you know, and I played the solo on that. I think George produces some beautiful guitar playing, you know, but I think he's too hung up to really let go, but so is Eric, really, you know. Maybe he's changed. They're all so hung up, you know. Well, we all are, that's the problem, but I really like B.B. King.
2: Do you like Ringo's record, his country one?
3: I think it's a good record. I wouldn't buy any of it, you know. I think it's a good record, and I was pleasantly surprised to hear Boku of Blues, that song, you know. I thought, good, you know, I was glad, and I didn't feel as embarrassed as I did about his first record, you know. But it's hard for you to ask me. It's like asking you, what do I think of... Ask me about other people, you know, because it looks so awful when I say I don't like this and I don't like that. It's just that I wouldn't, you know, I don't like many of the Beatles records either, you know. My own taste is different from that which I've played sometimes, which is called cop-out, you know, to make money or whatever, or because I didn't know any better.
2: Mm-hmm. I'd like to talk to this. I'd like to talk, ask you more questions about Paul and go through that. Let me ask you this. We went solid at
3: being
2: in San Francisco.
3: Yes.
2: What was your feeling?
3: I felt sad, you know. Also felt that film was set up by Paul, for Paul. That's one of the main reasons the Beatles ended. You know, because I can't speak for George, but I have a pretty damn well know. We got fed up of being sidemen for Paul. After Brian died, that's what began to happen to us, you know. And the camera work was set up to show Paul and not to show anybody else, and that's how I felt about it. And on top of that, the people that cut it as Paul is God and we're just lying around there, you know. And that's what I felt, you know? And I knew there were some shots of Yoko and me that had been just chopped out of the film for no other reason than the people were oriented towards Engelbert Humperdinck, you know. And that's, I felt sick.
2: How would you trace the breakup of the Beatles?
3: After Brian died, we collapsed. Paul took over and supposedly led us, you know. But what is leading us when we went round in circles? We broke up then. That was the disintegration. You know? We'd be here a long time, so.
2: When did you first feel that the Beatles had broken up? When did first that idea first issue?
3: I don't remember, you know. I was in my own pain. I wasn't noticing, really. I just did it like a job, you know. The Beatles broke up, you know, after Brian died, we made the double album. The set, it's like if you took each track off and gave it all, put all mine and all yours, it's just like I told you many times, you know, just me and a backing group, Paul and a backing group. And I enjoyed it, you know. But we broke up then, you know.
2: Where were you when Brian died?
3: We were in Wales with Maharishi. We'd just gone down after seeing his lecture the first night. And we went down to Wales and we heard it then, yeah. And then we went right off into the Maharishi thing. In Wales, a place called Bangor in Wales.
2: We
3: were just in outside a lecture hall with Maharishi. And I can't remember, you know, it just sort of came over. Somebody came up to us, the press were there, because we'd gone down with this strange Indian, you know. And they said, Brian's dead. And I was stunned, you know, and we all were, I suppose. And the Maharishi, we went into, well, what, you know, he's dead and all that. And he was sort of saying, oh, forget it, you know, be happy, fucking idiot. You know, like parents, you know, smile. That's what Maharishi said. So, and we did, and we were along with the Maharishi trip, you know.
2: What was your feeling when Brian died?
3: The feeling that anybody has when somebody close to them dies, there's a sort of little hysterical sort of hee-hee, I'm glad it's not me, or something in it. You know, that funny feeling when somebody dies, I don't know whether you've had it, I've had a lot of people die on me, you know. Mm-hmm. And the other feeling is, you know, what the fuck, you know, what can I do, you know. I mean, I knew that we were in trouble then. I didn't really have any misconceptions about our ability to do anything other than play music. And I was scared, you know, I thought, we've fucking had it now.
2: What were the...
3: Could you pass me that pepper there, the bit of it?
2: What were the events, you know, sort of that immediately happened after Brian died? I mean,
3: well, we went with Maharishi, I don't know, I remember being in Wales, and then... I can't remember, you know, I mean, it's... I'll probably have to have a bloody session to remember it, so I don't remember, you know. It just all happened, you know.
2: And then you went to India?
3: Yeah, I think so.
2: What about the funeral?
3: Oh, that was bullshit, you know, I was defended enough, I'd forgotten. You know, I didn't, it was funerals.
2: And how did Paul...
3: I don't know how the others took it, I can never tell how, no, it's no good asking me, it's like me asking how you took it, you know, I don't know. I'm in my own head, you know, I can't be in anybody else's. I don't know what George, Paul and Ringo think any more than I do about, you know. I know them pretty well, but I don't know anybody that well. You know? Yoko, I know about the best, you know. I don't know how they felt. I was in my own thing. We were all just like dazed, you know.
2: So Brian died, and then you said, then what happened is Paul started to take over.
3: Well, that's... Paul, I don't know how much of this I want to put out, I tell you. I think Paul had an impression, he has it now like a parent, that we should be thankful for what he did, you know. But he kept for keeping the Beatles going. But when you look upon it objectively, he kept it going for his own sake, you know. But not for my sake, did he, Paul Strudel. But Paul made an attempt to carry on as if Brian hadn't died, you know, by saying, now, boys, we're going to make a record. You know, and being the kind of person I am, I thought, well, you know, we're going to make a record, all right. So I went along, we went and made a record. And I suppose we made Pepper, I'm not sure, you know.
2: That was before.
3: Well, that was before Brian. Oh, I see. Well, we made the double album then. Mm-hmm. But it was like that, you know, I mean, and then, was My Little Mystery Tour after Brian? Yeah, well, that was the real... See, I think Paul had a tendency to come along and say, well, he's written his 10 songs, let's record now. And I said, well, give us a few days and I'll knock a few off, you know, or something like that. My Little Mystery Tour was another where he'd set it up, you know, and then he'd have worked it out with Mal, and then he came and showed me what his idea was, and this is how it went. It went around like this, the story, and he had it all, you know, I think production, and he says, well, here's the segment, you write a little piece for that. And I thought, fucking hell, I've never made a film. What do you mean? He said, write a script. So, you know, I ran off and wrote the dream sequence for the fat woman and all the thing with the spaghetti and all that. And all that. It was like that, you know. And then we were all, George and I were sort of grumbling, you know, fucking movie. You know, well, we'd better do it. You know, a feeling that we owed the public or owed somebody other that we should do these things. You know. So we made it, you know.
2: When did your songwriting partnership with Paul end?
3: That ended, I don't know, around 1962 or something, I don't know. I mean, if you give me the albums, I can tell you exactly who wrote what, you know, and which line. I mean, we sometimes wrote together and sometimes didn't, but all our best work, apart from the early days, like I Want to Hold Your Hand, we wrote together and things like that, we wrote apart always, you know. Even Liverpool, one after 909 on the What's It LP, it's one I wrote when 17 or 18 in Liverpool, separately from Paul, and some of his, I don't know, The Sun Is Fading Away and things like that, were things Paul wrote those days. We always wrote separately, but we wrote together because we enjoyed it a lot sometimes, and also because they'd say, well, you're going to make an album, we'd get together and knock off a few songs, you know, just like a job.
2: Whose idea was to go to India?
3: Well, I don't know. Probably George's. I've no idea. You know. No. We met around then, but I was going to take her. I lost my nerve because I was going to take my wife and Yoko, and I didn't know how to work it. You know, so I didn't do it. I didn't quite do it.
2: Sexy Sadie, you wrote that.
3: That's about Maharishi. You know. I copped out and wouldn't write Maharishi. What have you done? You made a fool of everyone. Now it can be told, fab listeners.
2: When did you realize that he was making a fool of you?
3: I don't know. I just sort of saw him, you know.
2: While in India, when he got back?
3: Yeah, somebody said, you know, there was a big hullabaloo about him raping Mia Farrow and all, trying to get off with Mia Farrow and a few other women and things like that. And we went down to him and we'd stayed up all night discussing was it true or not true, you know. And when George started thinking it might be true, well, I thought, well, it must be true, because if George is doubting it, there must be something in it. So we went to see Maharishi. The whole gang was the next day charged down to his hut, you know, his bungalow, his very rich-looking bungalow in the mountains. And I was the spokesman. As usual, when the dirty work came, I actually had to be leader, whatever the scene was. When it came to the nitty-gritty, I had to do the speaking. And I said, we're leaving.

0: always expecting my mother and don't get her. That's what it is, you know. Or some parents. I know that much.
1: So when did you decide you had to come to New York and announce the operation?
0: Denounce him.
1: Well, you came to New York and had that press conference.
0: The Apple thing. That was to announce Apple. That.
1: But also at the same time.
0: I don't remember that.
1: About the Maharishi.
0: Well, what did I say? I don't know. You know, I mean, we all say a lot of things that we don't know what we're talking about. I'm probably doing it now. I don't know what I said, you know. See, everybody takes you up on the words you said in 1940. I'm just a guy who people ask what about things. I blab off, and some of it makes sense, some of it's bullshit, and some of it's lies, and some of it's God knows what I'm saying, you know. I don't know what I said about Maharishi. All I know is said about Apple, which is worse, you know.
2: All right.
0: Clive Epstein, or some other such business freak, came up to us and said, you've got to spend so much money or the tax will take it. We're thinking of opening some retail, wasn't record shop, chain of retail clothes or some balmy thing like that. And we were all muttering about, well, if we're going to have to open a shop, let's open something we're interested in. You know, and we went through all these different ideas about this, that, and the other, and we ended up with the... Paul had a nice idea about opening up a White House where it would sell white china and things like that, everything white, you know, because you can never get anything white, you know, which is pretty groovy. And that it didn't end up with that. It ended up with Apple with all this junk and the Fool and all their stupid clothes and all that. You know. And then...
1: When did you decide to close that down?
0: I don't know, I was controlling the scene at the time. You know, I mean, I was the one going in the office and shouting about Paul had done it for 6 months. I walked in and changed everything. But they're all the Peter Browns were reporting behind me back to Paul, saying, hey, you know, John's doing this and he's doing that, and like, John's crazy. I was always the one that was must be crazy, because I wouldn't let him have status quo. And I came up with, was it my idea or yours? Well, we came up with the idea to give it all away and stop fucking about with psychedelic clothes shop. So we gave it all away.
1: Were you there for the giveaway?
0: No, we read it in the papers. That was when we started events. I learned events from Yoko. Mm-hmm. You know, events we did. We made everything into an event from then on and got rid of it.
1: When you gave away your MBE, gave it back.
0: Yeah. I'd been planning on it for over a year and a bit, you know. I was waiting for the time to do it.
1: You said then that you were waiting to tag it to some event, and then you realized that it was an event.
0: Yeah, that's the truth.
1: You also said at that time that you had another thing you were going to do.
0: I don't know what it was.
1: You remember?
0: Yeah, I do. We had some. Well, we always kept them on the toes, you know, during our events period. I don't know. We said, well, we got some other surprise for them later. Mm. I can't remember what it was. Maybe we were getting married. No, we were married. I don't know.
3: You mean after the baby event?
0: After the MBE, we said, yes. We probably intimated that we had another surprise event coming up shortly.
3: Well, probably that was the war is over.
0: Probably the war is over poster event, maybe.
1: Still, so to go back to Apple, sort of on the breakup of the Beatles, and Brian died, went to India.
0: I didn't really want to do all this, you know. Go on. Well, we're halfway through it now, so let's do it.
1: You said you quit the Beatles first.
0: Yeah.
1: How?
0: Well, I said to Paul, I'm leaving. We were in Apple, and I just... On the way over to... I knew before I went to Toronto, I told Alan I was leaving. I told Eric Clapton and Klaus that I was leaving, and I'd like to probably use them as a group, you know. I hadn't decided how to do it, to have a permanent new group or what. And then later on I thought, fuck it, I'm not going to get stuck with another set of people, you know, whoever they are. So, but I announced it to myself and to the people around me on the way to Toronto a few days before, and on the plane Alan came with me. I told Alan, you know, it's over. And then when I got back, there was a few meetings, and Alan had said, well, cool it, because there was a lot to do, you know, business-wise. It wouldn't have been suitable at the time, you know. And then we were discussing something in the office with Paul, and Paul said something or other, like to do something, or

0: I kept saying no to everything he said, you see. So it came to a point I had to say something. Now Paul said, well, what do you mean then? So I said, I mean, the group's over, I'm leaving. And but Alan was there, he'll remember exactly, and she will. This is my how I see it. Alan was saying, don't tell. He didn't want me to tell Paul even, you know. And but I couldn't help, so I told her, it's out, you know, I couldn't stop it, it came out. And Paul and Alan said they were glad that I wasn't going to announce it, that I was going to make an event out of it, you know. Right? But Paul and Alan both, I don't know whether Paul said don't tell anybody, but he was damn pleased that I wasn't, you know. He said, oh, well, that means nothing really happened if you're not going to say anything. So that's what happened. Well, I mean, like anybody, when you say divorce, you know, the face goes all sorts of colours. It's like he knew all, really, but this was the final thing, you know. And then 6 months later, he comes out with whatever, you know. I told Ray Conley, so there's a lot of people knew I'd left, but I was a fool not to do it, you know. Not to do what Paul did, which is use it to sell a record.
1: You were really angry with Paul.
0: No, I wasn't angry.
1: Well, when he came out with his I'm leaving.
0: Well, I wasn't angry. I was just, shit! You know, I mean, he's a good PR man, Paul. I mean, he's about the best in the world, probably. You know. He really does a job. I wasn't angry in that way. I was, we were all hurt that he didn't tell us that what he was going to do. But I think he claims that he didn't mean that to happen, but that's bullshit. He called me in the afternoon of that day and said, I'm doing what you and Yoko were doing
2: last year.
0: I said, good, you know, because the time last year they were all looking at us too as if we were strange, trying to make a life together and doing other things than being fab fat myths. So he rang me up on that day and said, I'm doing what you and Yoko are doing and putting out an album, and I'm leaving the group too, he said. I said, good, you know. I was a little, you know, feeling a little strange because he was saying it this time, you know, although it was a year later. And I said, but I said, good, you know, that's it. You know, because he was the one that wanted the Beatles most. And then the Midnight Papers came out, you know.
1: And
0: I was cursing because I hadn't done it.
2: He certainly sold a record that virtually didn't have any message in it. You know, it's one of those.
0: Well, that's people. You don't have to have a message in a record, but he just did a great hype. You know, I missed the. I wanted to do it. You know, I should have done it. I think, damn shit, what a fool I was. But there were many pressures at that time. I think Northern Songs, all that was going. It would have upset the whole thing if I'd have said that.
1: How did you feel when you found out that Dick James had this old shirt?
0: I was pissed off, you know.
1: You feel betrayed?
0: Sure do, you know. I mean, he's another one of them people, a bit like Martin, who think they made us, you know. And they didn't. I'd like to hear Dick James' music, and I'd like to hear George Martin's music, please. Just play me some. And Dick James actually has said that, you know. That he made us. They people are under a delusion that they made us, you know.
1: How did Dick James tell you, well, I'm...
0: He didn't tell us, he did it. It was just a fait accompli, you know. He went and sold his thing to Lou Grade. That's all we knew. We read it in the paper, I think, you know.
1: What was that part about Lou Grade?
0: That was fantastic. It was like this room full of old men smoking and fighting, you know, deciding on plans. It's great, I mean... people seem to think businessmen like Alan Oldgrade or any of them are a race apart. They play the game the way we play music, you know. And it's something to see, you know. They play a game, you know. Then they have ritual and they create... you know, like Alan is a very creative guy, you know. He creates situations which create positions for them to move in. They all do it, you know. And it's a sight to see, you know. And we played our part. We both did.
2: Well,
0: with the bankers and things like that, I think Alan will tell you better, because I don't know, I forget frightened at all. Everything seems as though it's going to be trouble, you know, like you can't say anything about anybody because you get sued or something. So you can check Alan with that. He'll tell you what we did. Mm-hmm. You know, I did a great... Well, no, I don't know. I did a job on this banker, you know, that we were using Ormrod, that's all. and a few other people, and on the Beatles. Well, how do you describe the job? You know, my job, I maneuver people. You know, that's what leaders do. You know, and I make situations in which benefit to me with other people. It's as simple as that.
2: Oh, I think you should cut that out.
0: Why?
2: That's the way you always feel, but actually you can never...
0: I am maneuvered too. Yeah, well, okay, but, you know, I had to do a job to get Alan in Apple.
2: Exactly.
0: I did a job, so did you.
2: You do it with instinct, you know.
0: Well, it doesn't matter. God, Yoko, don't say that. Maneuvering is what it is. Let's not be coy about it. It's a deliberate and thought-out maneuver of how to get a situation how we want it. That's how life's about, isn't it? Is it not?
1: How did you go back?
0: Is it?
2: Well, you're a pretty instinctive guy. Yeah?
0: But instinctive doesn't matter. So is Alan. So is Dick James. So is Gray. They're all instinctive. So is he. I mean, it's instinct, but it's manoeuvring. There's nothing ashamed about it. We all do it. It's just owning up. You know, not going around saying, God bless you, Brother Hari, fucking Krishna, and doing it, pretending there's no interest.
2: You see, the difference is that you don't go to Alan and bush it and get him, but you just instinctively says that Alan is the guy.
0: No, but
2: and
0: I
2: you
0: have
2: jump into it and you just get.
0: But
2: him.
0: That's not the thing. The point I'm talking about is creating a situation around Apple and the Beatles in which Alan could come in.
2: Yes, right.
0: That
2: right.
0: is what I'm talking about, and he wouldn't have got in unless I'd done it.
2: Right.
0: And
2: that's true.
0: And he wouldn't have got in unless you'd done it. You made the decision too.
1: How did you get Alan?
0: The same as I get anything I want, you know. I mean, the same as you get what you want. I'm not telling you. Just work at it and get on the phone and a little word here and a little word there and do it, you know.
1: Mm. What was Paul's reaction?
0: See, a lot of people, all those Dick James and the Derek Taylors and Peter Brown, all of them, you know, they think they're the Beatles and Neil and all of them. Well, I say, fuck them. You know, and they all, after working with genius for 10, 15 years, begin to think they're it, you know. So, they're not.
1: Do you think you're genius?
0: Yes. If there's such a thing as one, I am one, you know.
1: When did you first realize?
0: When I was about 12, you know. I used to think, I must be a genius, but nobody's noticed. And I thought, well, I'm a genius or I'm mad. Which is it? I said, I can't be mad because nobody's put me away, therefore I'm a genius. I mean, genius is a form of madness and we're all that way, you know. But I used to be a bit coy about it, like my guitar playing, you know. If there's such a thing as genius, which is just what? What the fuck is it? I am one, you know. And if there isn't, I don't care, you know. But I used to think when I was a kid, you know, writing me poetry and doing me paintings. I didn't become something when the Beatles made it or when you heard about me. I've been like this all my life. Genius is pain, too. It's just pain, you know.
1: How do you feel towards the Beatles?
0: Who? The Apple?
1: The Apple. Yeah, I mean, you talked about Mal and Derek.
0: I didn't mention Mal. I said Neil, Peter Brown, and Derek. They live in a dream of Beatle past, and everything they do is oriented to that. They also have a warped view of what was happening, you know? And,
1: I mean, they must feel now that their lives are just inextricably bound up in noise.
0: Well, they have to grow up then. You know, because they've only had half their life. They've got another whole half to go, and they can't go on pretending to be Beatles. Mm-hmm. That's where it's at, you know. They don't know. They don't. I mean, when they read it, they'll think it's crack, John, if it's in the article. But that's what it's at. They live in the past, you know.
1: You traveled to Toronto with Derek, right?
0: Yeah.
1: And also did a bed piece with Derek.
0: That was the same thing, yeah. Well, then I was living in the past, too, then.
1: I was reading
0: See, I presumed that I would just be able to carry on and just bring Yoko into our life, but it seemed that I had to be married to them or Yoko, and I chose Yoko, you know? And I was right.
1: What were their reactions when you first brought Yoko by?
0: And they despised her, you know.
1: From the very beginning?
0: Yeah, right. And they insult her, and they still do.
1: That Beatles?
0: Yeah, they don't even know I can see it. And even when it's written down, it'll look like I'm just paranoid or she's paranoid, but I know, you know, just by the way the publicity on us was handled in Apple, all the 2 years we were together, and the attitude of people to us, and the bits we hear from the office girls, and we know, you know, so they can go stuff themselves.
2: In the beginning, you were too much in love to notice.
0: Yeah, we were in our own dream, you know. But I mean, they're the kind of idiots that really think that Yoko split the Beatles. Probably, or Alan, you know. It's the same joke, you know. They're that insane about Alan too. You know.

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Tom and Heather forever. We're gonna do a slow song for you tonight. We're gonna do wonderful tonight for you, so come on up and dance. Congratulations.

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1: 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You've had a lovely time. 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Are we ready? 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
0: Sorry.
1: It was me.
0: If you do that again, are we ready? We'll sing the song.
1: Yeah.

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0: Well, we know that Mount Flatten is full of upsidazium, and that's why it floats in midair. But why does it stay in one place? Our heroes rigged up a jet engine to fly the mountain to Washington, but after 8 hours of flying, they found themselves in the same spot they started from.
1: We haven't gained an inch, poor Winkle.
2: Well, let's look on the bright side.
1: What's that?
2: We haven't lost one, either.
0: Then our friends made one last attempt at moving the mountain. All night long they flew, and as day began to dawn, pulled into a cloud bank.
3: Top secret stuff, you know. Nobody must find out about Mount Flatten.
0: But instead of resting after their flight, Rocky and Bullwinkle decided to stand guard and so huddled together in the clammy fog, wide-eyed and alert, while...
2: Oh, yeah, sure.
1: Hey, Bullwinkle, do you feel anything strange?
2: Can't say as I do. We're moving pretty smooth.
1: But we're not supposed to be moving at all.
2: Hey, that's right.
0: Sure enough, the mountain was moving slowly out of the clouds and starting back the same way it had come for the third time.
2: This is no mountain. It's a big granite yo-yo.
1: Hokey smoke, Bullwinkle, look there.
0: And as the fog cleared, our heroes saw the reason for Mount Flatten's antics.
2: It's another engine pulling us back.
1: When we went to sleep, it took us back where we started.
2: And who were those two people?
1: It's Mojave Max and Death Valley Donnie. Hey, you two.
4: Boris, they're not asleep. We're caught.
5: Oh, boy. As Julius Caesar said, Amnigalia in tres partes divisa est.
4: Translation?
5: The jig is up, Ron.
1: After him, Bullwinkle.
0: The mighty moose pounded after the hapless Boris. But just as he was about to seize him, his false beard flew off and landed on Bullwinkle.
2: Oop!
1: Bullwinkle, that's a false beard.
2: So it is.
1: We better tell Captain Peach Fuzz right away.
0: In a few minutes, they had related the whole story to the head of G2. His reaction was immediate.
6: Away all boats, stand by to jettison supercargo, blast off and charge.
1: Captain!
3: Did I miss anything?
1: Captain, shouldn't we notify Washington?
6: I told you, Rocky, this mountain is top secret.
2: Not anymore, it's not. Looky there.
0: Oddly enough, Bullwinkle was right, for far below, Mount Flatten was making a great impression on people of a small mountain town who were seeing it for the first time.
7: Say, Zeke, there's a whole great big mountain floating through there.
8: Yeah?
7: With trees and everything. I never did see anything like it.
8: You know, Clem, it sounds all fired good. I plumb wish I was facing that way.
1: Clem, there's a whole South 40 floating overhead.
6: Reckon it's the Hartfields. They've been thinking of moving.
0: And, of course, the event did not go unnoticed on the local radio station.
8: Sarah Gummy has broke her leg. There is a mountain floating over our town. And here's the important flash. Egg prices up to 24 cents a dozen.
0: But eventually, word of the flight of Mount Flatten reached the outside world.
9: Extra, extra! Squirrel flies floating mountain! Rocky heads for Washington!
0: And soon a squadron of planes flew alongside the mountain as an honor escort.
1: Hi, fellas!
2: Drop in any time!
0: But not everybody was delighted with this turn of events.
8: Bad enough. This mountain must not reach Washington.
5: But we nearly there, Mr. Big. What could we do?
8: Don't you remember the old motto of Terrorist Tech?
5: Of course. When in doubt, blow it up.
8: Right. Boris, you will blow up Mount Flatten. Now.
5: Oh, boy.
0: Well, can this mean the end of our story and our heroes at the same time? Be sure to be here next time for Supersonic Boom or the Old Mounts a Moverin'.

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0: now the future adventures of Nick Danger, America's only detective. This week, Nick stumbles along through the adventure of the missing...
1: Shoe!
2: Yesterday, I had lost my shoe, and now I found myself in the plush office of Alexander Graham Acme, the inventor of the phone company.
3: Why don't you pull up a Nagaskin chair phone, Danger, and put your foot where your mouth is?
2: This heel had no soul. 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
4: Okay, Acme, I'll play your game, but what's in it for me?
3: More money than you've ever seen in your whole miserable life.
4: That can't be much.
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6: Boss, I did like you told me. I called that dumb Dick Danger from the shoe store.
3: I think you've got the wrong number, Coco.
7: Coco, that sleazy weasel. Where had I heard his voice before?
6: Yesterday, Danger.
7: What?
0: We'll be right back to Nick Danger after this.
8: Nick Danger is brought to you today by Ma Rainey's Wholesome Moleskin Cookies.
4: I've heard of them.
8: Yes, the whole moleskin cookie in the oilskin bag. Each cookie is a whole mole. Won't melt in your hand or in your mouth. Not messy. That's Ma Rainey's Whole Moleskin Cookies. Eat 'em, wipe 'em off, eat 'em again.
4: Mm.
8: Your first bag will be your last. Ma Rainey's for a rainy day.
0: And now, back to the future adventures of Nick Danger.
7: Hold it, Acme!
3: Where would you like me to hold it, Danger?
4: A little lower.
3: Oh, that's nice.
4: There's something fishy here.
3: You're right. It's your sock, Fishfoot.
4: You're gross, Acme.
3: My gross? Let me see, where's that done and be? My gross last year, $20 billion is before taxes, and I never pay taxes because I'm the wealthiest man in the city. And I have to walk around like this.
7: Pathetic. Either Acme was only wearing one shoe, or there was something seriously wrong with our sound effects man.
9: Something wrong with you, Eddie?
7: This caper was gonna take more than two episodes to solve.
0: The Fireside Theater's Nick Danger will be back tomorrow when we hear Nick say...
7: Ruth, get me those writers on the phone.

Around Dodge City and in the territory on West, there's just one way to handle the killers and the spoilers, and that's with a U.S. Marshal and the smell of gun smoke.

0: Gunsmoke, starring William Conrad. The story of the violence that moved west with young America. And the story of a man who moved with it.
1: I'm that man. Matt Dillon, United States Marshal. The first man they look for and the last they want to meet. It's a chancy job, and it makes a man watchful and a little lonely.

0: Must break his neck. Like a man's work just ain't never done.
1: Mister?
0: You think somebody else in this town might take a hand keeping up their own boardwalk, but no, sir, I gotta do
1: Mister?
0: It.
1: Mister?
0: Don't bother me now, boy. Gotta get these nails in solid.
1: I come looking for the marshal.
0: Well, that's his office right there.
1: He ain't in there.
0: Well, you'll just have to wait then.
1: I got a message for the marshal.
0: Look, I already told you.
1: It's on this paper.
0: Let's see it.
1: I'm supposed to give it to the marshal personally.
0: Well, you ain't gonna give it to him if he ain't there.
1: When he be back, mister?
0: My land, boy, I got enough to tend to without fretting about where Mr. Dillon is every minute. You want me to give the paper to him?
1: I ain't let loose of it to nobody else.
0: Well, it'd be all right to let me see it. I'm the marshal's assistant, his right-hand man, you might say.
1: I ain't to let it loose.
0: Yeah, forevermore. Just quit bothering me about it, then. I got enough to do.
2: You're quite a handyman, aren't you, Chester?
0: Well, Mr. Dillon, this board just had to be fixed before somebody broke his... Oh, this boy's been looking for you.
1: I got this paper. It's for the marshal.
0: He wouldn't let me so much as look at it. I can't make nothing out of it.
2: Never mind, Chester. You can give it to me, son. I'm the marshal.
1: Oh, here.
2: Thank you. Hey, boy. Hey, wait a minute.
1: I'll just give it to the marshal.
0: Look at him go, Mr. Dillon. You want me to go after him?
2: No, never mind, Chester. Let him go.
0: All right. What's it say?
2: Chester, I'm going to ride out of town a ways.
0: Well, kind of sudden, ain't it? Does that note say something I should know about, Mr. Dillon?
2: No. I'll be back as soon as I can.
0: All right, then. It don't matter to me none that folks won't tell me nothing about nothing. It seems like there's only one thing around here I'm fit for, and that's using a hammer.
3: Doc!

0: Matt? That you?
1: Yeah, Ab.
2: I knowed you'd come.
1: The boy brought me the message. You hurt bad?
2: Bad enough. In the back.
1: Here, let me take a look at it.
2: All right.
1: Yeah, that's bad enough. How long you been lying here, Ab?
2: Just since yesterday, Matt. I figured to make it to Dodge, but I couldn't sit my horse no longer. Lucky for me, that boy come by hunting rabbits.
1: How'd this happen?
2: On the trail up from Texas, 2-3 days. Ambush, Matt. Stinking ambush.
1: You know who did it?
2: Kind of hard seeing who shoots you in the back.
1: Yeah.
2: Matt?
1: Yeah, Ab?
2: I ain't gonna make it without help.
1: You got help. You'll make it. I'm gonna get you to Doc.

0: Pour some water into that basin for me, will you, man? I want to wash my hands.
1: Yeah, sure, Doc.
0: Thank you.
1: How about Ab, Doc? Is he going to make it?
0: Well, I don't know, man. He's badly hurt. There's no question about that.
1: Yeah. Getting the bullet out will help, won't it?
0: Oh, yes, it'll help all right. At least he wouldn't have had a chance with it still in there, but he's weak. He's weak. He's lost a lot of blood.
1: Yeah. He must have been shot 2 or 3 days ago, at least.
0: Yes, definitely. But he's built like a horse. He wouldn't have lasted this long. No, we'll just have to wait and see.
2: Matt?
1: Yeah, Ab. What's my chances? You're doing fine, Ab.
2: Matt, don't fool with me. You know me too long. Am I going to make it?
1: Well, Doc says you got a chance.
2: I got to stay hid, Matt.
1: Who's after you, Ab?
2: I can't talk.
1: But he'll come looking, though, huh?
2: Just as long as I'm breathing, I got to stay hid, Matt.
1: All right, Ab. Doc.
3: Yes, Matt?
1: Can you keep him here for a spell?
0: Oh, yes, Matt. I was planning to. I want to keep an eye on him.
1: Better put him in the back room.
0: Well, I don't like to move him any more than necessary.
1: Well, he thinks it is necessary.
0: Huh? Well, all right, will you pick him up carefully, Matt? I just got that bleeding stopped.
1: All right.
0: Okay, careful. That's it.
1: You'll be out of sight in here, Ab.
2: Yeah.
0: That's it. Now, just lower him gently, Matt. Just gently.
2: Thank you, Matt.
1: Yeah.
2: You won't say nothing.
1: I won't say anything. I'll look in on you later, huh?
0: Well, he'll be all right in there, if he makes it at all.
1: Thanks, Doc. You do everything for him you can, huh?
0: Oh, of course I will. He means something special to you, man?
1: He's an old friend, Doc. That's about the oldest friend I've got.
0: Oh, I see. Well, he has a chance, but that's about all I can say. He seems to be in bad trouble.
1: He's in trouble, all right.
0: I wonder if the trouble... with the law.
1: I don't know, Doc. And I'm not sure I want to find out.

0: I declare, Mr. Dillon, it seems like we're eating our supper in the middle of the day, don't it?
1: Yeah, it stays light a lot longer this time of year.
0: It just don't set right with me.
1: Oh, what's that?
0: Why, eating supper in broad daylight that way?
1: Well, nobody's forcing you, you know.
0: What do you mean?
1: You can wait to do your eating till it's dark.
0: No, I couldn't do that.
1: Oh, why not?
0: Why, my stomach won't let me, that's why not. It's nagging at me to feed it by mid-afternoon, no matter what time of year it is. Mr. Dillon?
1: Yeah?
0: You know that fella? That one in the dark vest standing over there in front of the Dodge house?
1: No, I don't think I do. Why?
0: Well, I just wondered if he was maybe some kind of a lawman or something. He's been asking so many questions around town.
1: Well, what kind of questions?
0: Well, mostly it seems like he's trying to track down a fella named Hob or Abe or Ab Butler or something like that.
1: Oh.
0: He's asking all over about him.
1: Ab Butler.
0: You know him?
1: Yeah. I better have a talk with that fellow.
0: Well, is it something I ought to know about, Mr. Dillon?
1: No, Chester, I'll handle it.
0: Oh, gun it. Nobody ever wants to
1: see I'll see you at the office.
2: Why, yes, sir.
1: Afternoon. I'm Matt Dillon.
3: That badge mean you're the marshal?
1: Yeah, I'm the marshal. Who are you?
3: Well, now, Marshal, my name's Joe Leeds.
1: I hear you've been asking a lot of questions.
3: Word sure gets around, don't it?
1: You're looking for Ab Butler?
3: You sound mighty interested. You know him?
1: It's my job to be interested.
3: I ain't in the habit of asking help from the law, Marshal.
1: What do you want him for?
3: Well, like I said, it ain't no concern of the law.
1: It might be. What are you wanting for?
3: Why, it's a personal matter. Just a personal matter. No need for you to interest yourself.
1: Sometimes these personal matters interest me very much.
3: I'll tell you something, Marshal. This ain't gonna be none of your business one way or the other. When I find that Butler, and I will find him, it'll be strictly between him and me. That's all. It won't last long, neither.
1: I'm going to tell you something. You can make it my business in an awful hurry, Leeds, and I'll be around just in case you do.
3: Well, now, I sure do admire a man who cottons to his job the way you do. But I'm going to tend to this. I'm going to find that Butler, and I'm going to tend to it. And there won't be nothing for you to do at all.
1: I wouldn't count on that.

0: Sam? Just a short beer. I got to get back to the office.
1: Sure thing, Doc.
0: Oh, I tell you, Sam, I sometimes think beer will be as important to civilizing the West as anything.
1: Yeah.
0: Thank you.
1: Goes down good, don't it, Doc?
0: It goes down good, and it doesn't heat up a man like whiskey does. It gives him a little time to think while he's drinking it. And it's about as good a remedy for dust in the throat as I know of.
2: Well, you sound like you're making a speech, Doc.
1: Who's going on about how good the beer is?
0: Now, wait a minute. Wait a minute, Sam. I didn't say this beer. I was talking about beer in general.
2: Oh, come now, Doc. This beer's not so bad.
0: Oh, no, but it could be a lot cooler.
2: What couldn't?
0: Well, I guess you're right, Kitty. It's better than nothing.
2: Thanks very much. Why don't you come over to the table, Doc, and sit down?
0: No, I can't, Kitty. Thank you, just the same. I got a very sick man up in the office, and I don't want to leave him alone too long.
2: Anybody I know?
0: I don't think so, Kitty. No, I've never seen him before.
2: What's the matter with him?
0: He was shot in the back. And he's been in bad shape, real bad shape. So, well, I got to get back. I'll see you later, Kitty.
2: Sure, Doc.
1: I'll tell you one thing, Kitty. If I ever got me a bullet in the back or anywhere else, I'd sure want Doc around to dig it out for me.
2: Yeah, Sam. He's an awful good doctor.
1: He's more than that.
2: Yeah, he sure is.
1: Yeah.
2: Taking such close care of a fellow he never even saw before. Staying up there in his office with him in all this heat. You know, I bet he doesn't get paid a cent.
1: Doc's a fine man, all right. Another drink, mister?
3: No more. Here.
1: Oh, thanks.
3: Where's the doc's office?
1: Why, it's right down at the end of the street, mister, and up some side stairs. There's a sign hanging there.
3: Thanks.
1: Hey, mister, you got some change coming? Well, I don't know what put him into such an all-fired hurry all of a sudden. He's been standing here drinking beer most of the morning.
2: Funny he didn't ask Doc when he was standing right next to him.
1: Yeah, it is funny.
3: Hello, Kitty.
4: Hello, Sam.
1: Oh, hello, Marshal.
2: Hello, Matt. You want a beer?
4: Kitty.
2: Hmm?
4: You know that fellow who just went out of here? Will you ever talk to him?
2: No, Matt, I haven't. Something wrong?
4: Well, I'm not sure.
1: I know one thing, Marshal.
4: Oh, what's that, Sam?
1: He can't be feeling too good. He just asked me where the doc's office was. He seemed to be in an awful hurry to get there.
4: What? And that's where he's headed right now?
1: That's what it seemed like. He didn't even wait to pick up his chain.
4: I'll see you later.
2: Matt?
5: Dillon, there you are. These letters just come.
4: Not now, Chester.
5: Well, my lamb, I might as well not be here.
6: Leeds! Stay where you are.
7: I told you this was my affair, Marshal. Don't come after me.
6: Come down those stairs, Leeds.
7: You're not stopping me now.
8: Leeds, you should have let me tend to it.
4: You tried to tend to it once, with a bullet in the back.
8: He had it coming. He run off with the money.
5: You all right, Mr. Dillon?
4: Yeah, Chester, I'm all right. What money, Leeds?
8: From that bank down in Texas. We robbed it together. We shot the teller and Butler ran off. He had it coming, Marshal.
4: You better be telling me the truth, Lee.
8: Ain't no odds for me to lie, the shape I'm in. You find the money. You'll see.
4: Yeah, I'll see.
5: He's dead, Mr. Dillon.
4: Yeah.
5: You know what he was talking about?
4: Yeah, Chester, I'm afraid I do.
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0: Of course, you may be right, Mr. Dillon, but it just don't make sense to me for a fella to run off and leave his gold after he's went to all the trouble to get shot up for it.
1: Well, it's better to leave it behind than to lose it altogether, Chester.
0: Maybe so. I swear I ain't turning up nothing but dirt, though.
1: Let's try over there, Chester, under that tree.
0: All right. I thought you said Ab Butler was laying under this one when you rode out here and found him.
1: Well, he was, but he could have dragged himself over.
0: Guess he could have, all right. Sure is a sight of digging attached to the marshal's office, ain't he, Mr. Dillon?
1: Yeah.
0: Sure, I must have dug as many graves as an undertaker. Probably do a better job of it, too.
1: Maybe that's what you're cut out for, Chester.
0: How's that?
1: Maybe you ought to be an undertaker.
0: Oh, no, sir, Mr. Dillon. I admit I dig a nice, deep grave, but I ain't got no desire to make a career out of it. I'll get... Well, now.
1: What is it?
0: Well, there's something under here that don't belong to be here, Mr. Dillon. I can't quite make out what it is.
1: Well, let me see.
0: Yes, sir. There it is. It's saddlebag.
1: Yeah, get me here.
0: There you are.
1: Look there. Gold. And lots of it.
0: My land, they sure is. What you doing? That Leeds fellow was right. And you was right, too.
1: Yeah. But this time, I'd just as soon have been wrong.

0: hello, Mac. Come in, come in.
1: Hello, Doc.
0: Well, I finally got some good news for you.
1: How's that so?
0: Yes, I can tell you now, Matt. Ab's going to make it all right.
1: Oh, that's fine.
0: I was pretty sure yesterday, but I wanted to be positive. And the way he feels today, I'm having a hard time keeping him in bed. Oh, he has a remarkable constitution. Remarkable.
1: Can I see him, Doc?
0: Sure you can. But don't get in a wrestling match with him, Matt. He might lick you.
2: Well, Matt... That's Dylan, you old sheep herder.
1: Hello, Ab.
2: I'm glad to see you.
1: Doc says you're going to be all right.
2: Yeah, he fixed me up fine. He's a good doc.
1: Yeah, he is.
2: And I'm beholden to you, Matt, for bringing me to him.
1: That's all right, Ab.
2: I'm beholden to you for a lot more, Matt. Doc told me how you handle leads.
1: Oh, that's my job.
2: Yeah. Cuts more ice than that. He was aiming to kill me.
1: Yeah, he told me.
2: Well, I ain't surprised you took care of him for me. You always could outdraw any man I ever know.
1: Listen, Ab.
2: I ain't surprised, but I thank you.
1: You don't have anything to thank me for.
2: I don't. Carry me in half dead, see I get patched up, keep that coyote off of me.
1: Now I'm going to lock you up.
2: You're going to what?
1: As soon as you're able. I'm going to take you to jail.
2: I remember now. Your face always was poker straight when you told a joke.
1: I'm not joking, Ab.
2: You're not joking?
1: I found the gold.
2: Leads.
1: He told me.
2: Well, all right, Matt. So I robbed a bank.
1: You shot the teller.
2: Well, yeah. He got in the way. But you ain't going to turn me in for it, are you? You ain't a man to forget a friend.
1: I'm not forgetting. And I got a job to do.
2: You got a job to do makes you forget them days of riding and fighting across the whole of Texas?
1: We didn't rob any banks,
2: well,
1: Ab.
2: No, but we...
1: It's the way it's got to be. I'm a U.S. Marshal.
2: Well, you're a U.S. Sure, you're a U.S. Marshal. I'm your friend, ain't I?
1: Yeah, you're my friend.
2: Well...
1: And I've got to lock you up.
2: You really mean that, don't you?
1: I mean it.
2: Well, I got something to tell you, Matt. You may wear a marshal's badge, but you ain't nothing. You ain't nothing but a Judas sheep.
1: You can take your time getting well, Ab. There's no hurry. I'll be around.
2: Why, sure you will. To collect the reward.
1: Shut up, Ab. You rob a bank, you shoot a man. I don't need a reward to tell me what to do. I'll be back in 2 or 3 days. Doc, let me know when you're ready.
2: I bet he will. You ain't the Matt Dillon I once knowed. You ain't any Matt Dillon I ever want to know. You're sure changed.
1: Yeah.
3: Was everything all right, man?
1: I don't know, Doc.
3: What's wrong?
1: Well, sometimes you wonder just what friendship means and how binding loyalty should be. And you wonder just who that loyalty is to be given to.
3: Well, I don't understand, Matt.
1: Never mind, Doc. I'm going to go back to the office.
3: Well, you want me to walk along with you?
1: No, thanks, Doc. I think I'd just soon be alone.

Gunsmoke. Produced and directed in Hollywood by Norman McDonald, stars William Conrad as Matt Dillon, U.S. Marshal. The story was specially written for Gunsmoke by Marion Clark, with editorial supervision by John Meston. Featured in the cast were Richard Beals, Lawrence Dobkin, Barney Phillips, and Joseph Kern. Harley Bear is Chester, Howard McNear is Doc, and Georgia Ellis is Kitty.

0: WDCQ, Monticello, Maine, the United States of America.
1: Drugs.
2: Every day.
3: Hey, folks.
4: I know what's going on.
3: I could not help it.
5: What was that? Shortwave. Take it down. Quick. What's it say? Ah, shut up. What'd that mean? You too? Quiet, numbskulls. I'm broadcasting.

0: there we go. Val, good evening to you.
1: Good evening, dear.
0: Yeah, today's the, what's the date? The 28th of June,
1: yes, it
0: 2015.
1: Is.
0: And that was, that little Grits song right there was for Jimmy Knight. That was Davy Allen and the Arrows.
1: Oh.
0: Yep. We kind of a surf kind of version of it. Not as aggressive surf as Dick Dale, though. You know.
1: No.
0: But, yeah.
1: That was pretty cool. I like that.
0: Yeah. Another rainy, lousy day up here in Massachusetts.
1: My God.
0: But welcome to Area 51. We're going to play some cool music for you.
1: We always keep the sun shining.
0: That's right. Yeah. Except if a plane comes through the roof.
1: Oh,
0: like
1: my God.
0: Happened, you know, about 2 miles, a mile and a half away from us today.
1: Yep.
0: It was, we didn't hear a thing.
1: We didn't hear a thing, but we'll see what happens.
0: Enjoy, folks. We'll be back.

0: this is just rock and roll, and this is a live broadcast all over Europe, and some delays, we can't help it. We must live with it. Then this is a live recording. Dies ist eben eine Live-Sendung.
1: Evening, Squire.
2: Good evening.
1: Is your wife a goer, eh? Know what I mean? Know what I mean? That's say no more.
2: I beg your pardon?
1: Your wife, does she go, eh? Does she go, eh?
2: Well, she sometimes goes, yes.
1: Oh, I bet she does, I bet she does. Say no more, know what I mean? That's
2: I'm afraid I don't quite follow you.
1: Follow me, that's good. Hey, nod's as good as a wink to a blind bat.
2: Are you selling something?
1: Selling? Very good. Hey. Oh, you're wicked, eh? Wicked, eh? Say no more.
2: But I,
1: Is your wife a sport, eh?
2: Oh, she likes sport, yes.
1: I bet she does.
2: As a matter of fact, she's very fond of cricket.
1: Who isn't? Likes games, eh? Knew she would. Likes games, eh? She's been around a bit. Been around.
2: She has travelled, yes. She's from Scarsdale.
1: Say no more! Scarsdale, say no more, Squire!
2: I wasn't going to.
1: Oh, well, never mind, Dib. Is your wife interested in photography, eh? Photographs, eh? He asked him knowingly.
2: Photography?
1: Snap, grin, wink, wink, nudge, say no more.
2: Holiday snaps,
1: eh? They could be taken on holiday. Candid photography.
2: No, I'm afraid we don't have a camera.
1: Oh, still.
2: Look, are you insinuating something?
1: No. Yes.
2: Well?
1: Well, you're a man of the world, Squire.
2: Yes.
1: I mean, you've been around a bit, you know, like you've done it.
2: What do you mean?
1: Well, I mean, like, you've slept with a lady.
2: Yes.
1: What's it like?

I entered the service after I graduated high school because the dropouts already had the jobs. And I came out of the service and... Thank you. I came out of the service and I entered Temple University, 1960, physical education major. I hear you laughing. You know, a lot of people laugh at physical education. Aha, phys ed, you're dumb, you know. Well, anyway, I was pretty smart, and I got this girlfriend. I met this girl, very brilliant girl, had an IQ of about 300. 300,000 IQ. Got a philosophy major, man. Oh, she was fantastic. Used to walk around the house saying, "Why is there air?" And I used to look at it. Any phys ed major knows why there's air. You know? There's air to blow up volleyballs, blow up basketballs. You know? Hey, you guys called me dumb for crying out loud. Walking around asking why there's air. But anyway, that's the thing to do when you're a freshman. Get yourself a brilliant girl to take care of you. She used to dress up like me and take my exams and everything. It's really beautiful. I bought a 1942 Dodge for $75, my whole life savings from the service. And I used to drive from her house. I lived in Philadelphia. I used to drive to Trenton, 40-mile drive. And it was during the wintertime, and when I bought the car, it had four bolt-headed tires. So I went out, and with the last couple of dollars I had, I bought a snow tire, and I put it on the right rear, and about 75 sandbags, you know, for traction, in case I get into some snow or ice or something, you know. Just dig right in on that right side, and the car would raise up on that one wheel. And I wrote Captain America on the side because it was a beautiful car, man. It wouldn't go over 50. You go 51, it said, "Hey, cut it out." It's the kind of car I had, man. Beautiful. And I used to drive to her house and get to her house around 4 in the afternoon. And her parents, I think her parents wanted to get rid of her because as soon as I get there, they go upstairs, you know, and take the dog with them too, you know. They had one of these little dogs. They were very wealthy people. They had one of these little dogs in a house, about a 37,000-room house. And they had a dog was as big as my fist, you know, and for protection. You know, I said, well, people are kooky, man. Now, in Greenwich Village, I used to live in Greenwich Village, a guy with a one-room apartment and he had to use somebody else's bathroom would have a dog that's as big as a Mack truck. You know, like the dog would command him, "I must go." You know? Like, he had to take the dog out, man. He couldn't spank it, you know. He hit that dog, the dog would eat him alive, you know. Hey, listen, that's where we got our Doberman from, an old used master that he ate up. And these people with this big house got this dog so small. You know, what protection is it? You put your leg through the window, I know what it'll do. It'll pee all over the place. That's all they ever do, man. You come into anybody's house and say, "Rah, I'm one of those dogs," they poof all over everybody. I guess maybe that's the safety device, right? You feel something, hey, somebody's in the house, my legs are... Ridiculous. Well, anyhow, I used to sit there, and we would do about 3 minutes worth of homework, and then we would cuddle up and start kissing. Oh, we would kiss for 12 hours, man. Just kiss everywhere. Kiss on the sofa, move to the TV set, kiss up on the whatnot shelf, you know, underneath the refrigerator, all over the place. We're just kissing. You kiss so long until the inside of the mouth gets raw, you know, and your lips swell up, and you say, "Listen, I think we better cut it out, all right? But tell you what, first one heals, call, all right?" So... I get in the old Captain America car, you know, and I'm driving. And the whole time we were kissing, it snowed and hail fell and everything, and the roads were frozen. So I'm driving, and very sleepy, and I get so sleepy that I go into a world of fantasy, you know. I'm really tired. I would like to sleep now. I had another hour and a half drive, and it's ridiculous. And, well, listen, you take a little nap if you want. Are you kidding? Well, look, the road's going straight, and right now I got the car pointed straight. I don't see why I can't take a little nap right now. And
better not do it. A leaf blew in front of the car. Oh, I've hit a cow. I'm driving. And I'll never forget it. I took it up to 50. I was living dangerously, you know. And I went into a bad right skid. Whack! And as soon as I went into the skid, I tried to remember the safe driving manual, you know, to save your life. If you go into a skid, the safe driving manual says, if you go into a skid, turn in the direction of the skid. Which doesn't make sense at all to me, because that's like if a guy throws a left hook at you, you lean into it, you know. Says, forget it, I'm turning left and hitting the brake. What? Wound up going down the road 50 miles an hour sideways. Which is a beautiful sight, by the way. You look out your front window and you see things going by like this, you know. And if you want, you just turn right around. You don't have to steer. Just look out the side door. And if you have an accident, you can get out in a hurry, man. It can't hurt you. I love it. Like, they ever build cars like that. And I hit a tree. As soon as I hit the tree, I remembered I'm in trouble because in my glove compartment, I've got 10 old moving violation tickets, which are like savings bonds. The longer you keep them, the greater they mature, you know. And I figure I owe the city about $2 million. I know they're going to throw me in jail for life. So I push the car away from the tree, and I try and move it. Wah, wah, wah, wah, wah, wah, wah, and it won't move it at all because the A-frame has fallen out, see. Well, I didn't know what an A-frame was until I took it to a mechanic, and, you know, well, your A-frame's fallen out. Cost you $1 million. And that's the labor, you know, that can. So I'm trying to move, wah, wah, wah, wah, wah, wah, wah, and it won't, and I'm scared because the cops are gonna catch me. I gotta get out of here somehow, you know. Up comes the safety for all truck driver, gets it out of the car. I didn't even ask him to help me. Starts to put 20 flares around the car. What the hell do you think? Is this my birthday or something? Have you ever tried to blow out a flare? Now I'm sore on the outside and the inside, you know. All right, now the beautiful thing are the cops. They're gonna, and they get out and they look at the thing, and the motor's in the front seat. Tree's leaning on a 45-degree angle, box all chewed out of it, and the tires are all flat, and 20 flares around the car. And this guy says, "What happened?" I said, "Well, I was driving along, and this tree jumped right out of the forest and bit my car, boy." Ask you that, no matter what, you could run over a guy and leave him under the car, and the guy's, all right, what happened here? Oh, well, the guy was sleeping and he was cold and I had nothing to cover him up, so I figured I'd use the car, you know, and protect him from something. Ridiculous, boy.

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I don't know. I don't know what time it is. I could care less.

0: it seems that our heroes are leaping from the frying pan into the fire, for they are actually returning to Bleakley Mansion, hideout of the dreadful 6-foot metal-munching mechanical mice.
1: Duty's calling us, Bullwinkle.
2: I'm a little hard of hearing myself.
0: High on the roof, the big cheese, alias Boris Badenov, had already spotted them.
3: Let's give them old-fashioned Badenov welcome.
1: How's that, darling?
3: We throw flowers.
1: Throw flowers?
3: Still in pots, of course.
0: And the scrubby sneak hurled a large urn down at our friends. Fortunately, the quick-witted squirrel saw it coming.
1: Bullwinkle?
2: Hmm?
1: There's a great big flower pot coming down right at your...
2: Ooh.
1: Head.
2: You're a fast thinker, Rock, but you're kind of a slow talker.
0: However, since the flower pot had struck Bullwinkle squarely on the head, little damage had been done.
2: I don't know. That pot's never going to be the same again.
0: In a moment, our heroes found themselves in the kitchen of Bleakley Mansion.
1: Now to plan our attack, Bullwinkle.
2: Attack? How are we going to attack a 6-foot mouse that bites through metal?
0: Well, it looked as if our boys might have the chance to find out, for in the room above them, Boris and Natasha were busy winding up a whole platoon of the monsters.
3: Got control set, Natasha?
1: Yes, darling.
3: Okay, you little nippers, go get them!
0: And the mechanical mice moved toward the kitchen door. Inside, our heroes were still thinking frantically.
1: Bullwinkle, we gotta come up with an answer!
2: I got one!
1: What is it, Bullwinkle?
2: Vienna, Austria in 1758.
1: That's the answer?
2: Yes.
1: What's the question?
2: I don't know. Sure is a keen answer, though.
1: Not to our problem, it's not.
2: Oh, that.
1: How do you beat a metal-munching mechanical mouse?
2: Easy. I'll just take this iron poker, and I'll walk right up to all of them, and I'll...
1: You'll what?
2: I'll pull back an iron stump.
1: Close the door, Bullwinkle.
0: And the moose slammed the kitchen door on the intruder and braced himself against it.
2: Those monsters will eat anything.
1: That's it, Bullwinkle. They'll eat anything.
2: You notice kind of the echo in here?
1: I'm gonna cook up something special.
2: Rocky, if you flipped your goggles, they're gonna come busting through that door any minute.
1: Don't worry, we'll be ready.
0: And Rocky set to work in the kitchen while Bullwinkle held the door against the attack of the ravenous mechanical mice.
2: Hurry, Rock, they're munching right through the door.
1: Hold on, Bullwinkle, the caramels are almost cool.
2: Caramels?
1: They're for the mice.
2: I always knew you were good-hearted, Rock, but this is ridiculous.
1: Okay, Bullwinkle, stand aside.
0: As Bullwinkle stepped back, the 6-foot mice poured into the room. Quickly, Rocky gathered up an armful of caramels, and as the mice crashed after him, began to toss them back at his pursuers, who snapped at them furiously.
1: Oh, my plan is working.
0: Yes, the plan had worked. After crunching down on those chewy caramels, the huge mice could no longer open their mouths to bite anything. Powerless to attack our friends, they beat a hasty retreat.
1: They're gone, Bullwinkle.
2: Hmm.
1: Now let's find out where they came from.
2: Hmm.
1: What's the matter, Bullwinkle? Cat got your tongue?
2: Not cat. There's caramel.
1: Boy, this is sure going to cut down on the dialogue.
0: In a room not far away, Boris and Natasha were inspecting the mice.
3: They're ruined, Natasha.
1: They can't bite anybody, Boris.
3: Bite? They couldn't even gum anybody.
1: We will have to overhaul them, darling.
3: Tot, honey bun. Plenty more where this came from.
1: You mean?
3: Yes. Look there.
0: Sure enough, far above the house was a... Well, good heavens, that's a spaceship.
3: You were expecting maybe seagulls?
0: But what,
1: Time to go now.
0: But...
1: Anyway, be with us next time for the Space Rat.
2: Or of Mice and Menace.
0: Yes, you do that.

by the way, before I continue, with obscenity, I want to, because that's, you might not condition to that word. You know the meaning of obscenity, don't you? Perhaps you know. See, if I do a disgusting show, we'll use any disgusting word. I'm just going to be talking about pork. That's my right, you see, as an American citizen, to discuss pork on stage. Although we'll disgust all of you vegetarians and Jews and Muslims, that is my right. And if you communists would like to suppress that right to talk about ham and pork, that's your right. Now, if I do a vulgar show, I sing rock and roll tunes. Just in the most vulgar form, with a big bulbous nose, that is not obscene. Obscenity has one specific meaning: to appeal to the prurient interest, to get you horny. That's what obscenity means, yes. See, if that's why strippers get arrested for being obscene. They come out and they do a horny dance. The viewer gets horny and rapes somebody who didn't see the show. That's why we have the laws. So obscenity does have one specific meaning, and only those illiterates that are offended. And if, quote, Drew Pearson's a son of a bitch, I'd like to introduce you to my aunt, and this is her husband. What's he do for a living? He's a businessman. He's a son of a bitch. Not very nice of you. If you don't even know the man, to make a generality. I tell you, all businessmen are son of a bitches. Are you kidding me? In fact, my father told me that. My father told me that all businessmen are son of a bitches. I never believed my father until now. What's your name? JFK. Your initials allude, I see. That is a direct quote, Time Magazine, London Observer. The President John F. Kennedy said during the SEAL strike, my father once told me that all businessmen are son of a bitches. I never believe my father until now, unquote, President Kennedy. Now, we have two presidents that use the word son of a bitch. It was Truman with Drew Pearson. Now, supposing we have an integrated cabinet in 30 years, might I hear, Drew Pearson's a motherfucker, Daddy. Or my daddy wants to tell me all businessmen are motherfuckers. Motherfuck you too, Daddy. I would like an honest equation from any, at least, grammar school graduate. Is the word son of a bitch less obscene to you than motherfucker? Really? Is it the fact that a Catholic president called all businessmen son of a bitches and a Jewish comic relates motherfucker? If you're interested in the meaning of obscenity, I'm less obscene than a president. If the word motherfucker stimulates you sexually, you're in a lot of trouble. Especially if it's my mother.

0: The National Broadcasting Company brings you another episode in the exciting adventure series, Dr. Six Gun. Gray Madsen, M.D., was the gun-toting frontier doctor who roamed the length and breadth of the old Indian territory. Friend and physician to white and Indian alike, the symbol of justice and mercy in the lawless West of the 1870s, this legendary figure was known to all as Dr. Six Gun.
1: The town of Frenchman's Ford is a place of strangers. At almost any time of the year, there are more strangers on the streets and in the saloon than there are residents. Depending on the season, you can find cavalry troopers from the posts to the west, cattle buyers from as far away as Abilene and even Chicago, cow punchers up from the long trail out of Texas, and even such strange fish as me. And who am I? I am Pablo, the gypsy peddler. And this is Midnight, my friend.
2: Midnight, hello.
1: He's a raven, too. He's a stranger.
2: Out the back way. Landlord will hear us.
1: As you can see, he is an experienced traveler. And so, a stranger riding into the town of Frenchman's Ford causes only mild interest and very few questions. I was sitting with my friend Doc Six Gun at his favorite table in the Bull Run Saloon one day. Doc was eating supper and I was drinking lunch, as I had been on the road without time for refreshment. A stranger walked in. He stopped at the bar, ordered a drink, spoke for a moment to O'Shea behind the bar, and then came over to our table.
3: Evening, gentlemen.
4: Good evening.
3: I trust I'm not intruding.
5: Why, no. What can I do for you?
3: The gentleman behind the bar tells me you're a physician.
5: That's right.
3: Allow me to introduce myself. Captain Race Langdon.
5: Well, glad to meet you, Mr. Langdon. I'm Gray Madsen.
3: Captain Langdon, if you don't mind. It's a small thing, but I find it of great importance.
5: Oh, I'm sorry, Captain. Military title?
3: That's right. Cavalry.
5: I take it you're retired from active service.
3: That's putting it mildly, Doctor. My commission is in the Army of the Confederate States of America.
5: Oh. Well, we have a lot of men who have fought here in the territory, both sides, north and south. We get along mostly.
3: Of course. Doctor, I wish to consult you on a professional matter, if I may.
5: Of course, Captain Lang. Pablo...
1: By a strange coincidence, Doc, having finished my lunch, I must now ask O'Shea to pour my supper. I'll see you later, Doc.
3: Doctor, I presume you're acquainted with the treatment of gunshot wounds.
5: That's one of the major parts of my practice, Captain. That and delivering babies.
3: Well, I'm not likely to call in your services in that capacity. But as to the first, I require some treatment.
5: You've got a bullet wound?
3: I have.
5: Well, maybe we'd better go over to my office.
3: Excellent idea, Doctor. I'm afraid the stage ride from Chisholm City is not the best of health measures for a wound.
5: Well, that ride isn't very healthy, even if you're not carrying a bullet. Well, come on, Captain. We'll get over to my place and see what we can do.

0: right about, does it, Captain? I'll just put the bandage on.
1: It feels worse.
0: Well, that's because of the probing. It'll get better now, unless inflammation sets in. How long have you been carrying that bullet around?
1: Oh, about 2 weeks.
0: Well, you should have had it looked at. You could have lost that arm.
1: I had other matters to occupy my time.
0: Well, do you, you want to keep this bullet as a souvenir?
1: Not particularly, Doctor. I'm not sentimental.
0: It's a funny one. I pulled a lot of bullets out of men in this town, but I don't think I've ever seen anything like this before. It's round, like an old-fashioned pistol ball.
1: That's just what it is, Doctor.
0: You're lucky. About a half an inch to one side, and it would have cracked the bone. I guess whoever shot you must have had some kind of old-fashioned gun and couldn't aim well.
1: On the contrary, the weapon was a finely balanced French dueling pistol. Quite accurate.
0: Dueling pistol? How'd you happen to get shot with a dueling pistol?
1: In a duel.
0: Oh? What happened to the other fellow?
1: He's dead. I told you the weapons were quite accurate. In the hands of a competent marksman.
0: I take it you're such a marksman.
1: I think that's evident, Doctor. Otherwise, I'd be dead and you might be treating the other man.
0: Well, that'll take care of the wound. If I were you, I'd give it a rest for a while. Stay in town for at least a week. I don't think that arm will take much more jolting, not if you want it to last.
1: It'll last long enough. But my plans are to stay in this vicinity in any case.
0: Oh, figuring on settling in Frenchman's Ford?
1: In a manner of speaking, yes. There is something here that I have to settle.
0: Business, I expect.
1: Not business, Doctor. Honor.
2: Captain Lawrence Langdon stayed in Frenchman's Ford for the next several weeks. He took a room at the hotel above the livery stable and spent his days sitting quietly at the Bull Run, his arm resting in his silken kerchief, drinking more or less consistently from a bottle that he himself brought to the saloon and placed behind the bar. And in the evenings, he would sit at the table with Doc with his special bottle of bourbon, and they would talk.
1: Why, I agree with you, Doctor, completely. I find I can't sympathize with those who continue to fight the battle of the Confederacy long after the war is over.
0: Why, I'm a little surprised to hear you say that, Captain.
1: Why?
0: Well, for one thing, the way you still use your rank. Most of the men I've met who are still calling themselves Major or Colonel tend to die pretty hard. Why, it wasn't but 4 months ago that big mirror behind the bar got broken in Pickett's charge.
1: Oh, regrettable, Doctor, regrettable. As for my using my military title, it's a point of honor with me. I consider my commission a distinction which I'm pleased to remember. It does not mean that I'm unaware that it's an empty title. I pride myself on being a sensible and civilized man, Doctor. I'm not a moth to go beating against the flame of a lost cause until it singe my wings.
0: I wish there were more men here in the territory with that kind of sense, Captain.
1: I've been meaning to ask you, Doctor. I had heard that there was an old acquaintance of mine living in the vicinity. A man from my home county.
0: Is that right? What's his name? Maybe I know him.
1: I was hoping you might. Carver.
0: Carver? Well, now, let's see. I knew no one or two Carvers. What's the name of your Carver?
1: I don't know.
0: You don't?
1: You see, I've never met him. Actually, he's the son of an old acquaintance. I was especially asked to look him up.
0: About how old a fellow would he be?
1: Oh, young man, probably about 25.
0: Well, most of the fellows that age in these parts are out punching cows on one of the big spreads to the north. I ride circuit every now and again. If I run across a fellow named Carver who seems to fill your bill, I'll let you know.
1: Do that, Doctor, if you will. I'm quite anxious to meet him.
0: Any particular message for me to give him if I see him?
1: Oh, nothing in particular. You might just tell him that a Langdon is looking for him. One of the Langdons from Rance County.

0: Langdon continued to spend his time like a gentleman at the Bull Run, consuming his own good whiskey and paying O'Shea for the privilege. About a week later, Doc left to ride the circuit up through the Three Forks country, and I went with him to dispense ribbons and laces and needles in the wake of Doc's pills and bitter medicines. We had stopped at the Circle, out past the Arroyo Grande, where a horse wrangler had lost an argument with a half-broken bronc, and while Doc set his leg, the rest of the hands stood around to watch.
1: There, that'll hold you.
2: Yeah, you done a good job on him, Doc.
1: Well, I had to be careful when I set that leg.
2: How do you mean, Doc?
1: Why, if I'd set it straight, he'd be out of a job.
2: Yeah?
1: But don't worry, they're both as bow-legged as they ever were. Well, that's about all. Unless one of you other fellas cares to oblige me by breaking something while I'm here to save me the trip.
3: You're a real cock, Doc. Real funny.
2: Hey, say, excuse me a minute, will you? I want to tell Cookie to rustle up a can of beans to take out to the night herd.
1: Where's he riding?
2: In the Box Canyon, up about a mile to north. They got a herd of strays penned in there, and he's riding them out to the canyon.
1: Oh, I'm heading out that way. Why don't I take his grub out to him?
2: Well, would you do that, Doc? It's real nice here.
1: Who is it? Old Walleye Johnson?
2: No. Old Walleye got himself killed last spring by a longhorn.
1: Oh.
2: Yes, here's a new fella named Carver. Comes from the south somewhere.

0: Barber.
1: Ho!
0: Hey, I got some grub.
1: Hey,
0: for
1: hush now, stranger, hush. Unless you want a herd of longhorns coming out at you.
0: Ho there.
1: Take it easy, friend. I just got these little critters bedded down for the night. I've been singing them a sweet little lullaby that I made up myself. Now, don't you go riling them now.
0: Sorry. I brought you out your grub. Here.
1: Thank you kindly. Who are you, mister?
0: Dr. Matson. I just set Charlie Adams' leg.
1: It's right kind of you, Doc, to tote me out the victuals.
0: Well, I wanted to see you. Your name's Carver, isn't it?
1: That's right. Alvin Carver. Some call me Al, some call me Ben. Take your choice.
0: And you're from Rance County?
1: That's right. How'd you all know that?
0: Why, I got a message for you.
1: Is that right?
0: I'm an old friend of yours. He's over at Frenchman's Ford now. He comes from your home county.
1: Well, now, I ain't seen nobody from home for 4 years since I drifted up to these parts. Oh, look out, Doc. Hmm? Look out now. It's one old highbinder looking cross-eyed at me. So now, you little doggy.

0: Well, he told me to tell you that he was looking for you. Said I should tell you that he was a Langdon from Rance County.
1: What?
0: That's what he said. That's his name, Langdon. Rance Langdon. Named after the county, I imagine.
1: No, Doc. The county was named after him. Leastwise, after his granddaddy.
0: You know him, then?
1: No, I ain't never seen him. I wasn't but 16 when I left home, and he was gone then in the war.
0: Oh. Well, anyway, he's looking for you.
1: You know, Doc, beans don't hardly hold their heat at all no more.
0: Carver, what's the matter?
1: Doc, you want to do me a big favor?
0: What is it?
1: Suppose you just forget about bringing me this grub, huh?
0: I don't follow you.
1: Suppose you just forget about seeing me. I mean, when you talk to Rance Langdon.
0: But why?
1: Look, Doc, I ain't one of those wild-eyed cowpokes that come up from Texas with their pants dragged down at their knees by 2 6-shooters. My job is taking care of them crazy longhorns. Don't think I ever fired a gun in anger, except maybe at a rattlesnake or some other varmints. I just plain ain't got the desire to go into no gunfights. Now, you may figure that's kind of cowardly of me. And likely you'd be right. But I just ain't got the guts for it. And I'm not ashamed of it. So, you just don't bother telling Rance Langdon you saw me here.
0: All right. But I don't understand this.
1: Doc, like I said, I ain't never laid eyes on him and he ain't on me. But if it does, sure as I'm sitting here eating cold beans, he's gonna kill me.

0: days later, Doc came back to Frenchman's Ford, leaving behind him a trail of newborn babies, splinted arms and legs, and bandaged wounds. As he sat at his table at the Bull Run, Captain Rance Langdon left the game of poker at the big round table and came over and joined him.
1: Evening, Doctor.
2: Oh, Captain Langdon.
1: Have a successful trip?
2: More or less. I only lost one patient.
1: Oh, I'm sorry to hear that.
2: One of the Peyton kids. That's Homestead family, about 40 miles from here. I couldn't understand it. I still don't know what it was. The child ran a fever, not too hot. Had some headache, complained of stiffness, and her back hurt. And then, just a little while later, she couldn't move. And she stopped breathing. Oh, wasn't anything I could give her. I just don't know what it was. Well, it's not the first patient I've lost, and won't be the last.
1: You prefer him to die of something you can understand?
2: I suppose that's it.
1: Doc, do you recall the errand I asked you to do for me?
2: Looking for that fella, what was his name?
1: Carver.
2: Yeah, that's right.
1: I don't suppose you ran across him?
2: Why, no. It's a big territory.
1: Well, you needn't bother about it anymore, Doctor.
2: Oh?
1: I found him.
2: You have?
1: He's working as a cowhand at the Circle A Ranch. Cook came in to load up supplies, stopped in for a drink here, and mentioned Carver's name.
2: You sure it's the right one?
1: Funny thing. Cook said you'd been at Circle A. Odd you didn't run into Carver.
2: Well, maybe he was out on the range.
1: Yes, I suppose that's possible.
2: Langdon, why are you looking for this Carver fellow?
1: I told you. I've been asked to locate him.
2: Yes, but why?
1: Does it matter to you?
2: Oh, I was just wondering.
1: By the way, Doctor, I expect to be leaving Frenchman's Ford tomorrow morning. I'd appreciate it if you'd give me your bill for services.
2: All right, I'll do that. Heading back east?
1: Doctor, are you really interested?
2: Look, Langdon, I didn't tell you the truth. I did see Carver. I gave him your message. He asked me not to tell you.
1: He did?
2: He said something else. He said he'd never seen you, and you'd never seen him.
1: Why, that's correct.
2: But that you would try to kill him.
1: I will not try to.
2: You mean, you will?
1: That's right.
2: But why? Has he ever done anything to you?
1: No, I don't think you could say that he's ever done anything to me.
2: Well, then why on earth would you want to kill him?
1: Because I must.
2: That is ridiculous.
1: You'll permit me to be the judge of that.
2: Captain Langdon, if you kill a man, you'll have to answer to the law.
1: Doctor, I've killed many men, and the law is yet to be interested in it.
2: You mean during the war? That's different.
1: Yes, during the war, but not solely. Do you recall, Doctor, that when I first met you, I had a bullet in my arm?
2: Sure, a bullet from a dueling pistol.
1: The man who put that bullet there, Doctor, was a Carver. Harrison Carver, a cotton broker from New Orleans.
2: Am I to understand that you've been traveling around the country with the sole purpose of murdering members of the Carver family?
1: I've killed four of them.
2: But that's incredible.
1: Doctor, I don't know if you're acquainted with the importance placed upon matters of honor.
2: I have seen some pretty touchy tempers here in Frenchman's Ford.
1: It's not the same thing. Now, I don't feel inclined to go into it further, but don't attempt to get in my way, Doctor. Just as I'm an excellent marksman with a dueling pistol, I'm quite adequate with a modern six-shooter. Now, if you'll give me your bill, I'll see that it's paid before I leave. Good evening, Doctor.
2: O'Shea.
3: Oh, hi, Doc.
2: Listen, my horse is beat. I've been on the circuit for 2 weeks. You still got that black stallion?
3: You mean the one I took off that gambler from St. Louis for his bill? Yeah, I got him.
2: Lend him to me, O'Shea.
3: Well, sure, Doc, but what for? You just got in from the circuit. Got an emergency case somewhere?
2: I think so. If anybody wants me, they can send it to Circle A. I'll be riding there tonight.

0: Montan for to throw a hula hand. They feed in the pool.
1: Hey, come on, son.
2: Carver.
1: Who's that? You trying to spook this herd?
2: It's Dr. Matson.
1: Oh, howdy, Doc. Somebody else break a leg?
2: Carver, you better tell me all about it. Whatever it is between you and Rance Langdon. He knows you're here. He's riding out tomorrow to find you.
1: Well, I reckon there wasn't much chance of ducking him. Listen, I was just to cut out and run the first time I heard it from you. No chances are he'd have catched up with me sooner or later anyway.
2: What's this all about?
1: I don't suppose there's nothing I can do about it now. It's a shame to hightail, though. Because this here's a good job on this spread. $12 a month, ain't never had but 10 before.
2: But what's behind this? There must be some way to stop it.
1: Doc, I reckon the only way to stop Rance Langdon coming after me is to sneak up behind him and put a bullet in his head. Like I say, Doc, I ain't got the stomach for it.
2: Now, look here, Carver. I rode all the way out here to warn you, and I think you owe me some kind of an explanation. Why is Rance Langdon after you or any other Carver he can find?
1: I reckon I wasn't the first. Doc, did he tell you who he got?
2: Well, he mentioned a cotton broker in New Orleans.
1: That'd be my pa's cousin, Harrison. He was a nice fella, Cousin Harrison. He used to give us kids sugar sticks when he came to see us.
2: But why?
1: Doc, back in Rance County, there's always been the Langdon family, and along with them, the Rances. Between the two of them, I guess they was the county. Before the war, they owned every bit of it that wasn't just too poor and stony to grow cotton on. After the war, things began to change a little bit. Some of the families, like us Carvers, moved down out of the backcountry. Before the war, Carvers weren't no more a count in Rance County than a mule in the Langdon plantation. But I had an uncle started a business in Clayton. That's the county seat. He did real well. Reckon he made a lot of money. Leastwise, after the war, he had enough money to buy a big piece of land from the Langdons. That's all they had, land. Langdons didn't hold with the Carvers. They'd sell them the land at a stiff price, but they didn't hold with them.
2: But that isn't enough reason for a blood feud.
1: There was a girl in the Langdon family. I don't even recollect her name. She took up with one of us Carvers. She ran away with him, and I reckon that started it.
2: I don't see how.
1: Well, I suppose you'd say the Langdons figured they'd been sullied. Anyways, Jarvis Langdon went after the Carver that married the girl and killed him. Then one thing led to another.
2: Then that's what started this feud?
1: That's right. Old Jarvis, he swore he'd get every one of the Carvers. I reckon he passed it on to Rance on account of Jarvis got killed just before I left the county and come out here.
2: How old were you when all this happened?
1: When that girl went off with the Carver fellow, I reckon I was 8 years old or something like that.
2: And he's going to try to kill you for that?
1: I reckon.
2: That's incredible. It's barbarous. I've heard him talk about the foolishness of still fighting the war. He's a civilized man.
1: Maybe. Anyways, he's a Langdon from Rance County. I suppose I might as well go in and draw my pay and hit the wind.
2: No, wait a minute. He shouldn't be allowed to run you off like that. Now, look, Carver, suppose you ride in the Frenchman's Ford with me. We'll go to the sheriff's office.
1: Doc, I don't reckon I could do that.
2: Well, what do you mean? We could have you protected, have Langdon arrested. He must be wanted in New Orleans for the murder there.
1: I couldn't go to the law.
2: Why not?
1: Like I told you, I ain't no gun hand. I ain't no cavalry officer neither, nor a dueler or nothing. I'm just a cowpoke. But on the other hand, I'm from Rance County, too. My family ain't had no honor to speak of. They ain't but hardly had shoes or breeches before 15, 20 years ago. But I ain't going to the law on a thing like this, no. I wouldn't give them Langdons the satisfaction.
2: Carver, you're as foolish as he is. What are you going to do? Just wait until he catches up with you and kills you so you can prove your family is as stupid and murderous as his?
1: I reckon it's something like that, Doc.
2: Well, I'm not going to let you. I'm going to swear out an information against Rance Langdon when I get back to town. I'll have the sheriff hold him, and the marshal at Chisholm City can telegraph New Orleans.
3: I wouldn't do that, Doctor.
2: Langdon.
3: Don't move. The both of you make a fine target in the moonlight. I thought maybe you'd try something like this, Doctor, so I rode out tonight.
2: Now, listen to me, Langdon.
3: You've already interfered too much with this matter. Now, please leave this to me.
2: You can't gun this man down in cold blood. He hasn't done anything to you. Think, Langdon, think. You're an intelligent man. He was an 8-year-old boy when this whole thing started. What could he have to do with dishonoring anybody?
3: Doctor, you don't understand this at all. The woman in question had no honor or reputation to speak of. She had lost it as thoroughly as possible some years before she married Carver. It's not her honor that's involved, but that of the family. The Langdons of Ranch County.
2: Langdon, you're insane. Even the Apache Indians limit a blood feud to the guilty man. Shooting this boy down is murder.
3: Oh, but I'm not going to do that, Doctor.
2: Then why?
1: You don't understand, Doc. He wouldn't shoot me down this way.
3: That's right. I'm no assassin. He'll have the same chance as I have. I brought along the dueling pistols. They're perfectly matched. You can have your choice of them, Carver.
1: I don't reckon it'll make no never mind to me, Langdon.
2: It's still murder. He doesn't know anything about these weapons, and you've used them.
3: Get off your horse, Carver.
1: Now you wait a minute, Mr. Langdon. You just wait a minute.
3: Now, what are you going to do, Carver? Beg for mercy?
1: I don't reckon so. I didn't figure to fight nobody. That's why I run off from Rance County. But as long as you brought it to me, I reckon I might as well take you up.
2: Carver, you're crazy.
3: Hold on, Doc. You don't understand.
2: I know. I don't come from Rance County.
1: Now, don't get the idea I'm thinking of any kind of family honor now, Doc. But just before I left the county, it was one of these high-minded, honorable Langdons who took my pa out of his bed in the middle of the night, and I never did see him again. Leastwise, not alive.
2: Langdon.
3: All right, Doctor. Throw down your gun belt.
2: Langdon.
3: Go ahead.
2: All right.
3: Now, dismount, Carver. Then I'll get down on foot.
1: Just one thing, Langdon. You're challenging me, is that right?
3: Yes.
1: Then I reckon I get the choice of weapons. Is that right?
3: All right. Here they are. Both pistols, primed and ready. Here, take your choice.
1: Let me hold this one, Langdon.
3: Look out with that, Carver. It's a hair trigger.
1: That's all right, Langdon. You see, I got it pointed straight up to the moon. And if I fired it now, I couldn't hit nothing but empty air.
3: Come on, Carver. You're wasting time.
1: It's a mighty pretty moon, ain't it? Looks like I could hit it square if I pulled the trigger.
3: Carver! Carver!
1: No, come on, don't yell!
3: You won't get away from me, Carver.
2: Carver!
1: Come on,
2: get away from that!
3: You won't get away from me, Carver. I'm coming out!

0: Real comfortable, Doc.
1: It's not a bad break. The arm will be good as new in a couple of weeks.
0: Thank you, Doc. Thank you.
1: One more thing.
0: Yes, sir?
1: You don't have to worry about Langdon anymore. The whole herd went over him.
0: Yeah, I saw him go down. Doc?
1: Hmm?
0: Do you reckon it was all right?
1: What do you mean?
0: He was going to fight me with a pistol. And he knew how to use it. I didn't.
1: Yeah.
0: But I did have the choice of weapons. He couldn't complain then if I chose a weapon that I knew how to handle and he didn't. A herd of stampeding longhorns. I mean, Doc, I ain't no cavalry officer and I ain't no Langdon of Rance County. I'm just a cowpoke who knows his trade. But I wouldn't want to have done nothing without honor.

Six Gun is played by Carl Weber and Pablo by William Griffiths. Today's script was written by Ernest Kenoy. Heard in the cast were John Barragray as Captain Rance Langdon, Bob Hastings as young Carver, and William Keane as O'Shea. Dr. Six Gun is directed by Fred Way. This is Bill Rippey speaking.

Dr. Six Gun, starring Carl Weber as the frontier doctor with William Griffiths as Pablo, the wandering gypsy, has come to you through the worldwide facilities of the United States Armed Forces Radio and Television Service.

0: That's Andy Soberg on a six string right there, baby.
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0: From Hollywood, it's time now for...
1: Johnny Dollar.
2: This is Betsy Walker, Mr. Dollar. I'm up and around.
1: Yes, thanks for calling. Have any time this morning?
2: I think so.
1: If possible, I'd like to come over to your apartment again and take an inventory of the gifts that Sheldon Forbes sent you.
2: That'll be all right, sure.
1: About an hour?
2: Sure. I couldn't sleep much last night thinking about all this. I mean, he stole that money because of me.
1: You mustn't feel that way, Miss Walker. He knew what he was doing. You had no part in the theft.
2: I have the gifts.
1: Well, we may have to take those away from you.
2: I don't mind that. You said he tried suicide. How is he this morning?
1: I just talked to the hospital. He's going to be all right.
2: But he has to go to prison?
1: Yes.
2: Funny world, Mr. Dollar.
1: Yeah.
0: Tonight and every weekday night, Bob Bailey in the transcribed adventures of the man with the action-packed expense account, America's fabulous freelance insurance investigator.
1: 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The following is an accounting of expenditures during my investigation of the Forbes matter. 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I made a comprehensive inventory at Betsy Walker's apartment and spent the rest of the day tracking down the places where the items had been purchased and ascertaining the retail values. 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Hello.
3: Hi.
1: Remember me, Forbes?
3: Sure, insurance man. Well, what now?
1: How do you feel?
3: Okay. You saved me, didn't you?
1: I suppose so.
3: Why?
1: Same reason you'd save a man who was dying. You know what I've been doing?
3: What?
1: Answering the questions you wouldn't answer. I met Betsy Walker.
3: What?
1: My job, Forbes. I had to.
3: How did you know about her?
1: I followed you night before last when you got out on bail. I saw you go to the theater.
3: Listen, you had no right to go to her. You have no right to involve her in any of this.
1: Why didn't you think of that a month or so ago? It's the company's money you've been spending on her. I had every right, as unpleasant as it is.
3: I suppose she knows all about me now.
1: That's right, all.
3: Boy, I sure must look like the prize sucker of all time. Just to hand her a laugh.
1: She didn't think it was one bit funny. And Forbes, I don't think it's funny either.
3: Then what are you standing here for, lording it over me?
1: I'm not doing that at all. I'm just here to let you know how things are at the moment.
3: All right. How are things?
1: Well, first off, we took back all the gifts you gave her.
3: Dirty scum.
1: Don't get mad at me, Forbes. Get mad at yourself. I didn't steal the money and try to impress her. You did.
3: Why don't you leave it alone? What difference does the money make to you?
1: Nothing to me, but it means something to my insurance company. They still want it back. And they'll get as much back as they can.
3: Well, swell, good for them. What do you want now?
1: Your signature.
3: Hmm?
1: I think I traced most of it down. You want to look this over? Go ahead. Those figures about right?
3: I suppose so. I didn't keep track.
1: Approximately?
3: I suppose so. You're pretty thorough, aren't you?
1: We have to be. Will you sign this?
3: No.
1: It'll help to clear up our bookwork a little. What difference does it make now? We've got you cold.
3: Okay. What difference does it make? Give me.
1: Okay, thanks.
3: All it means to you, isn't it?
1: Hmm?
3: Dollars and cents.
1: dollars and cents that were stolen, Forbes. Remember that.
3: You wouldn't let me forget it.
1: No, I wouldn't. You did the dumbest thing in the world. You stole nearly $5,000 trying to make an impression on a girl who didn't want to have a thing to do with you. You went about it wrong from top to bottom. You've acted like the great stone face ever since you've been found out. You wouldn't bother telling me about it. I had to go out and find out myself. Off the record, Forbes, what'd you do? See her on the stage one night?
4: No, at the office.
1: Office? Your office?
4: No, exactly. Ellie was having a showing for some buyers on the West Coast one day a few weeks ago. For those kind of showings, he hires models from the agency. Patsy's listed with one of the agencies. You know, she acts and sings models.
1: Oh, sure.
4: Well, I happened to be upstairs when the showing was going on. There were a lot of publicity people there taking pictures and so on. And I saw her. She was wearing a black dress, and her hair was soft. She's got a smile like all the sun risings. Sounds silly?
1: Not at all.
4: It's just that I never in all my life saw anyone like it before.
1: Yeah.
4: I don't know how it is with other guys, but she was for me from then on. I couldn't get her out of my mind. I found out her name, and then I found out she worked in that show at the Empress Theater.
1: Yeah?
4: All I had was her name. I didn't know how to go about meeting her. I just didn't know.
1: You figured a little money might attract her to you.
4: I've heard that's the best way to do it.
1: That's one way. Not the best way, kid.
4: Probably not. But the best way I could think of.
1: What did you think about taking the money?
4: I thought I'd be able to stick it back. I guess I really didn't think much beyond just meeting her. Having her look at me the way I wanted her to look at me.
1: What?
4: It was the wrong way to go about it, sure. But then did you ever think of my alternative? I'd thought of it. I pictured myself knocking on a door one night, and I could see her answering it. I'm Shelley Forbes, Betsy, I'd say. Clothes don't make the man, I'd say, while she sort of took in my tweed suit and the only coat I've got to my name. Listen, I'd say, I got an 8x10 apartment over on 59th Street. The halls always smell like cabbage, but I'm a heck of a fine guy. And I drive a 1946 Ford that misses a little, but it's good enough for us. Then I'd say, why don't you toss on your mink, and we'll go over to my dump, and we'll have a bottle of beer, and I'll tell you how much I love you. How about that? Some alternative, huh? She makes more money in an hour than I make in a week. I couldn't even afford to keep her in cigarettes. Lord, I wanted her like nothing in my whole life.
1: She might have taken you up on it, Forbes, if you'd put it that way.
4: Yeah? What makes you think so?
1: She wasn't impressed by any money or any gifts. More than that, I met her. She's a pretty nice girl.
4: Yeah.
1: Up until the time I talked with Sheldon Forbes in the hospital, I'd always had my doubts about love happening at first sight. After my talk with him, I was convinced that it could and did happen to him. I was sorry that he didn't know quite how to handle it. I was also wondering, if I'd been in his shoes, would I have done the same thing? Expense account item 17, $4.90. I sent a wire to my home office telling them that the recovery would be in the amount of something like $2,500, obtainable on the redeemable gift items recovered. After that, I went back to my hotel. I was surprised to find Betsy Walker waiting in the lobby.
5: Dollar.
1: Why, hello.
5: I was afraid you might leave town. I wanted to talk to you.
1: Sure. You just caught me. I was going upstairs to pack. What is it?
5: Could we have a drink or something?
1: Sure. Expense account item 18, $2, two drinks. For Betsy Walker and myself at the hotel bar. It was midday and there wasn't much action. She sat across from me, ordered an old-fashioned, and asked for a cigarette.
5: Thank you.
1: Sure.
5: What'll happen to him?
1: Forbes?
5: Yes.
1: Oh, he'll be sentenced Monday. They canceled the Friday scheduling because he was in the hospital.
5: He'll go to prison?
1: Yes.
5: Have you seen him since he tried to kill himself?
1: Just left him.
5: I guess he feels awful.
1: Yeah.
5: I told you I haven't been able to sleep thinking about all this. Well, about him, I guess.
1: Mm-hmm.
5: Would he have to go to prison, even if all the money was returned?
1: Only half of it's redeemable, and the rest, florist bills, restaurants and so on, just gone.
5: How much does it come to, Mr. Dollar?
1: Short about $2,000, roughly.
5: If you had that money, what would happen to him?
1: It'd be up to the court. I'd say he'd have a good chance of getting off if he changed his plea.
5: Could I get him to change his plea?
1: I think you could get him to do anything.
5: I want to pay it.
1: You what?
5: I want to pay that other $2,000 for him and get him to change his plea. I'll make up the whole thing.
1: Hey, now, look, Miss Walker, I know your motives might be the best, but you aren't responsible in any way for this man's actions.
5: He stole money because of me. He tried suicide because of me. And now he's going to prison because of me.
1: But you had nothing to do with it, no part of it.
5: You may think I'm 22 years old. I'll be 29 next month. I'm not much of an actress or a singer or anything else. But I've been around this town and I know my way around. And I met all kinds. Whoever he is, whatever he's done, he's the first man I've ever known who actually went out on a limb for a girl he loved. I'm the girl and he's the man.
1: You're serious?
5: I probably won't remember his name a year from now. But that poor, stupid, wonderful dumbbell, he doesn't belong in any prison. He ought to get married to some nice girl somewhere. I want to help him get out of this trouble. Can I?
1: Betsy?
5: After all, he's given me something. Call it faith in mankind again, if you like. What's the kiss for?
1: What you just gave me, Betsy. Faith. Expense account, item 19, $48, hotel. Item 20, $37, meals. 21, $15, miscellaneous. 22, same as item 1, $28.63, fare back to Hartford. 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Remarks? She got Forbes to change his plea. She paid back the additional money. He comes to trial next week. He might get a suspended sentence. Yours truly, Johnny Dollar.

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0: Yours truly, Johnny Dollar, starring Bob Bailey, is transcribed in Hollywood. Written by John Dawson, it is produced and directed by Jack Johnstone. Heard in this week's cast were Lillian Baieff, Sandra Gould, Jack Edwards, Herb Ellis, James McCallion, Parley Bear, John Stevenson, Howard McNair, Bob Bruce, and Junius Matthews. Musical supervision by Amerigo Marino. 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
0: Charles Boyer,
1: Francis Langford,
0: Robert Emmett Dolan,
1: Meredith Wilson,
0: Mel Blanc,
1: and those two brilliant stars of stage, screen, radio, and television, Bill Goodwin
0: and Harry Von Zell.
1: Yeah!

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1: And for your coffee drinking pleasure, of course, it's Maxwell House. 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
0: With our own Dinah Shore still a victim of laryngitis, here is the star who is so graciously pinch-hitting for her, the lovely and lyrical Frances Langford.
2: You

0: Princess, that was beautiful. And it was so sweet of you to sing for Dinah this way.
1: It's a pleasure to do it, Gracie. By the way, how is Dinah?
0: Oh, much better, Francis. She'll be back next week completely recovered from the laryngitis. As a matter of fact, she wanted to be in our play tonight and do a love scene with Charles Boyer.
1: She wanted to do a love scene with Charles Boyer when she has laryngitis?
0: Well, sure. She only lost her voice, not her mind.
1: I see what you mean. But tell me more about this play you're going to do tonight.
0: Oh, well, my club, the Beverly Hills Uplift Society, is giving it. And the play is called The Folly of Molly O'Malley. And I play Molly.
1: And just what is her folly?
0: She runs away with Charles Boyer. Some folly, huh?
1: Lucky you, Gracie. I wish I were playing Molly.
0: Oh, you wouldn't enjoy it, Francis. After all, you're married to John Hall. He's quite a hunk of man.
1: Well, you're married to George Burns. He's quite a hunk of... I guess you're the one for the part after all.
0: Thank you, Francis.
1: You were certainly lucky to get a leading man like Charles Boyer.
0: Oh, yes. Isn't he wonderful? Mm. You know, I don't see how we can say that France owes us $4 billion when they send us collateral like that.
1: I agree, Gracie.
0: Yeah. Every time he looks at me, he knocks $1 million off that debt. You know, I had a dream about him last night.
1: Really?
0: Mm-hmm. When I woke up, we owed France $4 billion.
1: Happened to dream about Boyer, Gracie?
0: Well, you see, as George and I were getting ready for bed last night, we were discussing the play. And naturally, I was excited about playing opposite Mr. Boyer, so I couldn't go to sleep. Finally, George.
2: Gracie, will you please turn out the light and go to sleep? You've done nothing but talk about that play you're going to do tomorrow with Boyer.
0: Well, any actress would do the same, George. When an actress plays opposite Boyer, it's the peak of her career. The biggest thing she'll ever do. It's like a dancer dancing with Fred Astaire. Or a masseuse massaging Sidney Greenstreet.
2: All right, so he's a fine actor. But what's the personal appeal?
0: Well, now, in the first place, he's a Frenchman, and there's something about Frenchmen that's different from other men. They're so French.
2: Hey, you couldn't say that about a Swede.
0: No.
2: Now, go to sleep, Gracie.
0: Yes, dear. Charles Boyer. Tomorrow I'll be made love to by the master. I feel just like a drum that sees Gene Krupa reaching for it.
2: Well, I guess I better take a blanket and go in the living room. I guess you're sorry you married me.
0: Oh, darling, have I said anything to hurt you? I'm sorry.
2: Oh, it's all right.
0: Oh, but I didn't mean it, darling.
2: Oh, it's... doesn't matter. Forget it.
0: Oh, I wish I could just cut my tongue out. Forgive me, sweetheart.
2: Oh, forget it. It's nothing. Let's go to sleep.
0: Oh, believe me, George, you've got something Charles Boyer hasn't got.
2: Okay, go to sleep.
0: I can't now. I'll be awake all night trying to think what it is.
2: Gracie, if you don't stop talking about Charles Boyer, you're going to dream about him. Now go to sleep.
0: Oh, yes, dear. But I want you to know that your name is the only one that really stays in my mind. The only man I could ever dream about is my husband, George Boyer. Yeah, I mean, Charlie Burns.
2: Charlie Burns, yes, I got a new name. Good night, dear, and call me Spunky.
0: Good night.

0: Oh, good morning, my darling wife.
1: Good morning, George.
0: Why are you staring at me, Gracie?
1: Well, you look so cute this morning.
0: I do?
1: Yes. In fact, better than you did when I married you.
0: Oh, what an adorable child you are. Come, let me give you a great big kiss.
1: Do that again, George.
0: Most gladly.
1: You are George, aren't you?
0: But of course, my beloved. And to prove it, here is another great big kiss.
1: George, do you have any identification on you?
0: What's come over you, Gracie? You've never been this way before.
1: Neither have you.
0: Oh. My little one is upset. Now sit down, and I will bring you your breakfast.
1: You'll bring me my breakfast?
0: Yes, to wait on you is my greatest joy. The one thing that makes me happy.
1: You must have been miserable for years.
0: With you? Never. Now, after breakfast, I will wash the dishes and you will go shopping.
1: What a change has come over you.
0: Here's $1,000 to spend.
1: $1,000?
0: Make it 2,000.
1: Oh, this isn't a change. This is reconversion.
0: It's a pleasure to do things for you, my dear. You are so beautiful.
1: Oh, George.
0: So alluring.
1: Oh, George.
0: So young.
1: Oh, George.
0: So irresistible.
1: Oh, George. Oh, George. Oh, George. Oh, George.
2: Huh? What's the matter?
1: Oh, George.

0: What happened, Grayson?
1: Oh, I had a dream, George. A dream in which you looked just like Charles Boyer. It was terrible.
0: It was?
1: Yeah, it was so short.
0: A fine thing, my wife dreaming about a man.
1: Yes, I am ashamed. I don't want to dream about a man. I want to dream about you.
0: Go to sleep.

0: Percy, what's the matter with you? You haven't touched your breakfast.
1: Oh, I can't eat it, George. It's too much like Charles Boyer.
0: Your breakfast is like Boyer?
1: Yes, now take that grapefruit, for instance. It reminds me of his high, intelligent forehead.
0: Oh, sure, sure.
1: And those wonderful eyes of his. I think of them whenever I look at those two fried eggs.
0: I suppose even the coffee reminds you of Boyer.
1: There's steam coming from it.
0: Oh, well, stop mooning about the guy. Remember, I'm in this play of yours, too.
1: Oh, of course you are, darling. And it's a very important part. After all, you're the Irish policeman who arrests the jewel thief.
0: You bet, Begorra.
1: Mm-hmm. And not only
0: that's
1: that...
0: Irish stuff.
1: Yeah, I know. Not only that, you hold Mr. Boyer's script during a love scene.
0: I hold a script?
1: Yes.
0: What does he hold? By the way, why haven't we had any rehearsals for this play?
1: Well, Mr. Boyer has been out of town.
0: Too. Mm-hmm. He's been out of town?
1: Mm-hmm.
0: Then, how do you know he's even going to appear?
1: Oh, don't worry about that. We girls of the Beverly Hills Uplift Society made him an offer that no man in his right mind could refuse. I'll get it, dear.
2: Good morning, Mrs. Byrne.
1: Postman, hello. How are you this morning?
2: Oh, I'm simply bursting with health and happiness. But then May is always a happy month for me. You see, my wedding anniversary is in May.
1: Oh, and that makes you happy.
2: Oh, yes. I look at my wife and think, well, there's another year of that I won't have to go through. Here's your mail, Mrs. Burns. Just one letter.
1: Oh, thank you, Mr. Look! It's from Charles Boyer. Charles Boyer!
2: He really sends you, doesn't he?
1: Oh, I'll say he sends me. What a delightful trip.
2: Oh, your whimsical expressions make me laugh.
1: This is probably Mr. Boyer's letter of acceptance.
2: Acceptance?
1: Yes, you see, the Beverly Hills Uplift Society is giving a play tonight, and we offered him the lead. We enclosed a check for every penny in our treasury. All the dues we've collected for the last 9 years.
2: My goodness, even Mr. Boyer should like that.
1: Oh, yes, let's see what he says. Beverly Hills Uplift Society, Mrs. Burns, President, dear madam. Thank you for your generous offer, but I find it impossible to appear in your play. Therefore, I am returning your check for $3.80. Oh, Mr. Postman, this is awful.
2: I sympathize deeply, Mrs. Burns.
1: Well, what are we going to do? Our play goes on tonight and we have no leading man.
2: I would offer to take Mr. Boyer's place, but I fear the audience would know the difference the moment I spoke.
1: Yes.
2: Yes. I have a gold tooth in front.
1: Oh. Well, I guess you can't help me, Mr. Postman.
2: I'm afraid not. There would be actresses involved, and my wife is terribly jealous of actresses. Last week at the movie, she saw me smile at Greer Garson, and it cost me an extra 50 cents.
1: An extra 50 cents?
2: We were in the balcony, and she threw me over the rail into an orchestra seat. And besides, I couldn't be in a play tonight. I'll be tied up at home.
1: Oh, I see.
2: It's my wife's night out, and she always ties me up before she leaves. Well, goodbye, Mrs. Burns. Remember, keep smiling.
0: Who was it, dear?
1: Oh, the postman, and he brought the most terrible news. Charles Boyer doesn't want to do our play.
0: No.
1: Poor man, he must have gone crazy. This play would have made him a big star.
0: Yes, he might have become better known than Sabu, the elephant boy.
1: Well, I'll just have to go around to all the girls in the Beverly Hills Uplift Society and collect a special assessment.
0: What for?
1: Well, so we can offer Mr. Boyer more money. I guess $3.80 was a ridiculous offer to make to a star like him.
0: I should say it was.
1: Oh, I'll bet he'll change his tune when we raise it to $5.
0: I don't know. That'll put him in a mighty high bracket.
1: Mm. You know, his prices certainly have come up since Germany surrendered.
0: Prices have come up?
1: I should say. During the war, he was free French.
0: Goodbye, dear. Come in.
3: Hiya, George.
0: Oh, hello, Bill.
3: You know my friend Harry Von Zell.
0: Sure, hello, Harry.
4: Hello, George. Say, Bill and I just heard the news about Boye not being on the show. Is it true?
0: I'm afraid it is, fellas.
3: Well, you got nothing to worry about, George. Harry and I will take over the whole program.
0: Just the two of you?
4: Yeah, well, certainly. We're going to pack a whole day in radio into that 1 hour, George. Yep. Serial, drama, comedy, quiz, everything.
3: Yeah, sit down at the piano, Harry. Let's show George how it'll go. First, a daytime serial.
5: Presenting the story of Ma Von Zell. A lovable old lady who might live in the house right next to you, or the apartment next to you, or the way things are now, the tree next to you. When we last looked in on Ma Von Zell, she was having a wee mite of trouble. The flooded river was almost up to her windows, and the dampness caused twinges in her broken leg. Her cries for help were drowned out by the avalanche which was roaring down the mountain upon her home. Then, too, her arms ached from trying to defend herself from mean old Squire Perkins, who was beating her with her youngest son, Fred. But then, just when things looked darkest, Squire Perkins was forced to flee. The house caught on fire. Let's look in on Ma.
6: Son.
3: Yes, Ma?
6: It's getting kind of warm in here.
3: Yes, Ma.
6: Reckon it's cause the house is a-burning?
3: I reckon, Ma.
6: Son?
3: Yes, Ma?
6: I'm scared.
3: Why, Ma?
6: I'm scared the fire will defrost my bird's eye frosted food.
0: Wait a minute, you guys. What kind of a program is that?
4: Well, gosh, George, didn't that break your heart? Wouldn't it be terrible if Ma's bird's eye frosted foods would be burned up? Why, bird's eye is the top quality frosted food, the better buy in frosted foods. That's why you should always make sure that each and every package of frosted foods you buy says bird's eye clear as anything on the label. There are many brands of frosted foods, you know, but there's only one bird's eye.
3: You tell them, Ma.
4: I will, son. And only Bird's Eye gives you Bird's Eye top quality and garden fresh flavor all the time. For every Bird's Eye food is grown, cared for, and prepared, really babied along every step of the way so that it comes to you perfect. So honestly, if you want the better buy in frosted foods, insist on the name Bird's Eye on the package.
0: Now look, you two, there'll be no daytime cereals.
3: Well, now we come to the quiz program.
4: Yeah.
3: Hello, folks. This is your affable, laughable quizmaster, Dr. IQ Goodwin. And here's our first contestant. Well, well, well, you're a fine, bright, intelligent-looking young man. What's your name, sir?
7: I can't think of it right now.
3: Too bad. But you tried hard, so here's $15,000. Now for $30,000, we'll play Who Am I? I was born in Italy, a favorite of Queen Isabella, and I discovered America in 1492. Who am I?
7: Winston Churchill?
3: Well, that's close enough. Here's your $30,000.
0: Now, just a minute.
3: No coaching from the audience, please. Now, here's the next one. I am a famous actor and a member of the royal family of the theater. My sister's name is Ethel, and I portray Dr. Gillespie on the screen. Who am I?
7: Winston Churchill?
3: No. I'll give you a little hint.
7: Yeah.
3: Are you fond of peaches, or do you like berries more?
7: Oh, I got it. Henry Fonda.
3: The first name is Lionel.
7: Oh, sure, Lionel Fonda.
3: Close enough. You have just won a home in Beverly Hills. Would you care to try for a swimming pool? All right, here we go. Pay attention now. I am a movie actress, the star of the picture Ecstasy, and considered one of the most beautiful women on the screen.
5: I have raven black hair, gorgeous green eyes, a divine figure, skin like rose petals, and beautiful, luscious red lips. Who am I?
4: Who cares? Kiss me.
5: Well, that isn't the right answer, I'm sorry. But you were very sincere, so I award you the city of Fresno, California.
8: That's enough.
5: I haven't come to the grand prize yet.
8: You got a bigger prize than the city of Fresno?
5: Well, sure. If he answers the giant jackpot question, he gets a cup of Maxwell House coffee.
8: Oh, yes. Goes better with donuts than Fresno.
5: Maxwell House is appetizing, rich, full-bodied, and mellow coffee at its full-flavored best, good to the last drop. What could be more delicious?
7: Yeah, Winston Churchill?
5: There's nothing to compare with Maxwell House. Why, more people buy and enjoy Maxwell House than any other brand of coffee in the world.
4: Well, so much for the quiz. Yeah. Now comes our singing act.
5: The singing act, yeah.
8: Now look, boys.
5: Hello, hello.
8: Boys, out, out.
5: Hello.

0: so soon, Gracie? Did you collect your assessment from the Beverly Hills Uplift Society?
1: Oh, no, not one single club member was home. They're all out getting beauty treatments so they look pretty for Charles Boyer.
0: Without the assessment, you've got no Boyer.
1: Oh, what are we going to do? Where is there another man living who has the appeal and charm and romance of Charles Boyer? Someone who could hold and handle a part of a Frenchman.
2: Every little breeze seems to whisper Louis.
1: Who can I get? Who?
2: Bonsoir, madame. Mon ami.
1: There must be someone who can act.
2: For France I have lived. Now for France I die.
1: George, I'm trying to think of an actor. If you don't feel well, go lie down.
3: I was showing you how charming.
1: Oh, come in.
4: Good morning, all. Lovely morning, isn't it?
1: Oh, no, Meredith, it's a terrible morning. Charles Boyer won't appear in our play, and we have no leading man.
4: Oh, come now, Gracie, chin up. Fortunately, you have the most capable actor who can step right into the breach.
0: That's what I've been trying to tell her.
4: Oh, did you suggest me, too?
0: You?
1: Well, have you had dramatic experience, Meredith?
4: Oh, yes, indeed, Gracie. While attending high school in Mason City, Iowa, I took part in a very successful pageant entitled Fertile Iowa, the Land of Crops.
0: The Land of Crops, you don't say.
1: What part did you take?
4: A large group of fellows appeared as ears of corn. I was the fourth cob from the left.
1: Well, did the ears of corn have any lines to say?
4: No, we merely stood there until the east wind, played by Miss Tupper, our physics teacher, came and blew through us.
1: Then you weren't exactly the star of the show.
4: No, but the following year, the pageant was repeated, and I won the coveted role of the spirit of insecticide.
0: There's nothing this boy can't do.
4: As I came upon the stage, I beheld a sow bug, portrayed by Lavinia Burroughs, a president of the sophomore class, gnawing upon the roots of a cabbage, which was in reality her brother Walter. That was a very tense moment.
1: Oh, yes, it must have been frightening.
4: In ringing tones, I proclaimed, "Sowbug, you shall never ravage Iowa's tender heads of cabbage." Then I breathed upon Lavinia, and she toppled over in agony.
0: She must have felt good compared to the audience.
4: Unfortunately, in an effort to achieve realism, I had swallowed a bottle of citronella before the performance. When I breathed upon Lavinia, the sow bug, her brother Walter, the cabbage, also toppled over.
1: Oh, that was too bad.
4: Yes. I fear I caused the sale of insecticide to fall off sharply. Will there be a part for me in the play?
1: Well, I'm afraid there isn't one that fits your talent.
4: Uh-huh. Well, if you find one, don't hesitate to call on me. Goodbye, all.
0: Goodbye, Sawbug.
1: He is undoubtedly one of the nicest men who's ever lived.
0: I'm not so sure he's ever lived.
1: George, I've decided there's no use trying to replace Charles Boyer. He's the one and only, and I'll just have to get him for our play.
0: Well, how are you going
1: to
0: do it?
1: Well, I'll go to his house and appeal to him as a man. Still, I might get further if I appeal to him as a woman, huh?
0: Could be,
1: Oh, I know. I'll offer him that stock you bought in the Mad Gopher Gold Mine.
0: That stock is worthless.
1: No. And to think you bought 1,000 shares. $2 shot to blazes.
0: Yeah, I'm a plunger.
1: George, help me think of something that might persuade Mr. Boyer. What's closest to his heart?
0: Well, you know he sponsors the French Foundation.
1: No, really? To look at him, you'd never know he wore one.
0: Gracie, that's where they put books. They keep hundreds of research books in the French Foundation.
1: Oh, it must have more stretch than our American kind.
0: Look, Gracie.
1: I'll buy a dozen from him. 6 for you and 6 for me.
0: Gracie, let me explain about the French Foundation.
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0: Say, Meredith, that tune you're playing about Sierra Sue reminds me that this week the fishing season opens in those high Sierras.
1: Oh, don't I know it, Bill. But to tell you the truth, fishing in the Sierras for me is really just an excuse to take the trip and look at the view.
0: Well, Meredith, anybody can understand that who's ever been in those mountains. Anywhere you look, there's a wonderland of high, rugged, snow-capped peaks with glacier-scoured ridges or steep-walled canyons. And then those rushing, bubbling, crystal-clear streams, stocked with rainbow and red-spotted trout, are fisherman's heaven. It's no wonder the Sierras are such a well-loved part of the American scene. And you know, I can't help thinking, too, how it's no wonder that Maxwell House Coffee has become so much a part of the American scene. Because for generations, Maxwell House has been giving millions of people real coffee-drinking pleasure. And today it's enjoyed by more people than any other brand of coffee. Now, to give Maxwell House that famous flavor, fine Latin American coffees are skillfully chosen, each for its own special contribution. Manizales for mellowness. Medellin's for richness.

0: Now, back to Gracie, who was just arriving at Charles Boyer's house to try and persuade him to appear in her play.
1: Oh, dear, someone else is calling on Mr. Boyer, and I wanted to see him alone. Pardon me, are you the laundryman?
2: Yeah, I was at your house about 4 months ago.
1: Oh, yes. Is the laundry you picked up that day ready yet?
2: Nope, but we're plugging away at it.
1: Well, that's nice. If you're in a hurry, I'll be glad to give this bundle to Mr. Boyer.
2: Well, thanks, Mrs. Burns. I'll be seeing you around October.
1: Well, this is a break. Getting his laundry will put Mr. Boyer in a good humor. I wonder if I could sneak a pair of his shorts out of the bundle. They'd make such a nice pennant for our club room.
2: Huh.
1: No, I better not. I'll just ring and go on in.
3: Yes?
1: Oh, well, hello, Mr. Boyer.
3: Oh, hello. You are Mrs. Burns, aren't you?
1: Yes, I am. Here's your laundry.
3: Oh, thank you for bringing it in.
1: You're welcome. Now, let's talk about the play you're going to be in tonight.
3: Oh, Mrs. Burns, I explained in my letter. I was not interested.
1: Oh, I know. You thought the money wasn't enough, but I've come to make another offer. I'll give you some very valuable stock that my husband bought.
3: Stock?
1: Yes, 1,000 shares in the Mad Gopher Mine.
3: No, no, thank you. Even if they dug up any, I have no use for mad gophers.
1: Oh, no, no. It's a gold mine.
3: I still must refuse, really. I cannot appear in your play.
1: But, Mr. Boyer, the money from this play will all go to charity. You see, the Beverly Hills Uplift Society is raising money for unfortunate girls.
3: Oh? What unfortunate girls?
1: The girls of the Beverly Hills Uplift Society.
3: I still must refuse.
1: All right, then. I'll appeal to you as a Frenchman. You should appear in the play tonight because a famous Frenchman will be in the audience.
3: Which famous Frenchman?
1: Léon Blum will be there.
3: Léon Blum is at present in Washington.
1: Oh. Well, General de Gaulle will be there.
3: General de Gaulle is in France.
1: Oh. Napoleon's dead, isn't he?
3: Yes, he is. And this attempt of yours is dying.
1: Oh. Well, I'll admit I made that up, but only because I'm so anxious to have you in the play. You're my very favorite movie actor.
3: Oh, I'm delighted, but not persuaded.
1: Oh, I even got a terrible cramp in my face on your account.
3: How did you get this cramp?
1: Sneering at Paul Henry in a cold balcony.
3: I am deeply touched.
1: Then you'll do the play?
3: No, but I will send you some liniment.
1: I know you'd adore the play if you just read it. It's called The Folly of Molly O'Malley.
3: And if I agreed to appear, it would be known as the finish of Charles Boyer.
1: Oh, but you'd love the part. You're Raoul, a romantic French jewel thief. Do you think you could play a Frenchman?
3: Well, with coaching, perhaps. But I still must refuse.
1: Oh. Well, I did my best. I guess I'll be going along now. Goodbye.
3: Goodbye, Mrs. Burns, and thank you for bringing in my laundry.
1: You're well. The laundry. Yes, the laundry.
3: Yes, yes, thank you very much.
1: Oh, you're welcome. I hope you like the way I washed your things.
3: What? The way you washed them?
1: Yes, I hope I didn't get too much starch in your socks.
3: Oh. Oh, but Mrs. Burns.
1: Oh, put too many pleats in your sheets.
3: But I don't understand. You mean you taking washing?
1: Yes, my husband makes me.
3: Oh, but how did you get my clothes? I send them to a laundry.
1: Oh, well, when I don't take in enough money from my regular customers, George sneaks bundles off laundry trucks for me to do.
3: This is incredible. The man must be a beast.
1: Oh, it's not his fault. He can't help himself. You see, he's money mad.
3: How terrible.
1: Yes, and that's why you must do this play with me tonight. And if I'm a success, I can go on the stage and escape the awful drudgery of the wash tub.
3: I see.
1: Honest, Mr. Boyer, I've got a great talent. Don't let it be caught in a ringer.
3: Oh, this really shocks me, Mrs. Burns. And how long has your husband been money mad?
1: Oh, I know.

0: noticed it the very first night we were married.
1: No. Mm-hmm. Not in your honeymoon.
0: Yes. He only rented one hotel room for the two of us.
1: Well, to me, that seems quite reasonable.
0: Oh, well, I didn't mind the one room, but there was a large convention at the hotel, and George rented our sofa to a couple of elks.
1: You spent your honeymoon with elks?
0: Yeah, they were nice, but the moose who rented our bathtub was sort of noisy.
1: You poor child. Doesn't your husband realize that money is of no consequence? There is an old saying, who steals my purse, steals trash.
0: Well, I'm married to the biggest trash collector in town.
1: You know, I am stunned, Mrs. Burns. When I met your husband, he seemed such a nice little man. Not very attractive, but nice.
0: Please. Mr. Boyer, say you'll be in the play with me so I won't have to take in washing anymore.
1: Don't worry, Mrs. Burns. I promise you'll never have to take in washing again.
0: Oh, thank you.

0: Oh, hello, Mr. Boy, eh?
1: You little louse. Huh? What do you do with all the money?
0: What money?
1: You know what money.
0: Don't shout at me.
1: Why not? Are you afraid I will wake up the elks on the sofa?
0: The elks on the sofa?
1: Or the moose in the bathroom?
0: Moose in the bathroom. Mr. Boyer, you've been drinking too much pink champagne. Sit down, let me get you a cup of coffee.
1: Never mind that. Where is your washtub, Burns?
0: My washtub?
1: Yes. Where is it?
0: It's on the back porch, but...
1: Get out there. Fill it with water.
0: But I can't swim.
1: You will not swim. You will do my laundry.
0: Oh, no, I won't.
1: You will either do my laundry or I will thrash you within an inch of your worthless life. Take your choice.
0: Did you bring any soap?

0: Look, Mr. Boyer, I've been washing your clothes for an hour now. Can't I stop?
1: Keep scrubbing, Vance.
0: But I've got dishpan hands up to my elbows.
1: Keep scrubbing, Vance?
0: Yes, sir. Gee, I've done enough laundry to last you a month. When can I quit?
1: When that shirt you're washing is snow white.
0: But it's a green shirt.
1: Keep scrubbing, Vance.
0: Yes, sir. Honest, I gotta stop. My hands hurt. My back aches. My feet are killing me. If I don't sit down, I'll collapse. Keep scrubbing, huh?
1: You're right.
0: Yes, sir.
2: Oh, dear, why... George, what on earth are you doing?
1: My laundry, Mrs. Burns. I'm teaching him a lesson.
2: Uh-oh.
1: Never make you take in washing again.
0: Huh? Who told you I made her take in washing?
1: Well, Mrs. Burns told me.
0: She did, huh? Well, I'm going to have a little talk with Mrs. Burns.
2: Good, I'll go see if I can find her.
0: Come back here. Now, tell the truth. Do I make you take in washing?
2: No, dear.
1: Oh, Mrs. Burns, you should be ashamed. That was a terrible lie.
2: Yeah, I know. But I didn't have time to think of a better one.
1: Oh, and I made your poor husband do my whole month's laundry. Oh, Mr. Burns, I owe you an apology. And about $6.
2: He'll iron it for another $5.
0: You stay out. What made you tell Mr. Boyer a thing like that?
2: Well, so he'd feel sorry for me and play the part of Raoul tonight.
1: Well, it didn't work. I still refuse.
2: Oh, but I need you, please.
0: What are you worried about, Gracie? I can play the part of Raoul.
1: You, Mr. Burns?
0: Oui, oui. Charming Frenchman is right down my alley. Listen to this. Ah, bon ami, mon petit. Come with me and we will sip the champagne and then go to the Follies Burger.
1: Pardon me. This Follies Burger, is that a sandwich?
0: Oh, that's a French show. I'll throw another line at you, Charlie. Monsieur, you look très chic today. N'est-ce pas? Is it Calais?
1: No, stop, please.
0: What's the matter, Chuck?
1: Mr. Burns, my country has been through a lot. Don't do this to her.
2: Well, if you don't play the part, George will.
1: Well, then, for the sake of France, I hereby accept the part of Raoul.
2: Oh, divine! Or, as you French say, divan. Well, George, you're the Irish policeman again.
0: Okay. Gee, Charlie, you didn't like my French accent, huh?
1: Oh, let's not say I didn't like it. Let us just say it revolted me.
2: Oh, don't try to thank him, Judge. We have to hurry right down to the studio. Everyone's waiting for us.

0: Dee Francis, I don't know what could be keeping George and Gracie. They should be here by now.
1: I'm anxious to see the script of Gracie's play. I hope there's a part in it for me.
0: Oh, don't worry, Francis. I'll fix that. I've got a terrific love scene in mind for you.
1: Wonderful. Where will that come in the program?
0: Comes after the program.
1: Oh, I see. I'd heard that you were a big bad wolf, and it's almost true.
0: Almost?
1: Yes, you're big, and brother, are you bad?
0: Oh, come on, Francis. I'm good-looking, charming, talented, got a swell personality. Go out with me tonight.
1: No, Bill, you're too much in love with another person.
0: Me?
1: That's the person.
2: Oh, that's telling him, Francis.
0: Who asked you to listen in, Jumbo?
2: Never mind that, Dimples. I wasn't eavesdropping. I just came over to ask Frances if she'd go out with me tonight. She'll have a whale of an evening.
0: Or at least an evening with a whale.
1: Oh, let him alone, Bill. What sort of evening did you have in mind, Harry?
2: Well, Frances, I thought we'd go up to my apartment.
1: Yes?
2: Close all the doors and windows.
1: Yes?
2: Pull down the shades.
1: Yes?
2: Then turn the lights on.
1: Turn them on?
2: Well, sure. How else could you see my bird's-eye frosted chop suey? That's why I'm going to take you to my apartment, Francis. We'll open a package together. We'll have some fun, huh?
0: Yes, what could be more fun for a boy and girl than opening a package of frosted food?
2: Well, it's one way of breaking the ice. But really, to get the better buy in frosted food, you've got to be sure it's bird's-eye, Francis. There are many brands of frosted foods, but only one bird's eye. 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
0: Francis, do you want to spend an evening with this two-legged refrigerator?
2: Oh, quiet, percolator. 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So get the better buy in frosted foods. Better buy bird's eye.
0: Now look, Francis, you'll have lots more fun if you go out with me. Of course, if you turn me down, I've got other irons in the fire.
2: He means he'll stay home and curl his hair.
0: Fatso,
2: don't you call me Fatso, you walking finger wave.
1: Boys, stop that. No fighting, please.
2: No fighting. Now, come, Francis. You know it's a big kick for a girl to have two handsome men fighting over her.
1: Yes, I hope it happens to me sometime. Now, if you two weary wolves will pardon me, I have a song to rehearse. When you're ready, Mr. Dolan.

0: Francis. Now, gather around, everybody. We're ready to look over the script of our play. Here's your copy, Mr. Boyer. You're Raoul.
1: Thank you.
0: Here's yours, George. You're the Irish policeman.
2: Okay, it's about time we had a look at this masterpiece.
0: Now, I haven't read it either. The girl's just finished typing it. First, I want to look at my love scenes. Oh, here's a lovely one. Molly and... the Irish policeman. Well, here's another one. Molly and... the Irishman again. Well, here's another one with the Irishman. And another one. And another one. Mr. Boyer.
1: Yes, Mrs. Burns?
0: There'll be a slight change in the casting of our play. You won't play Raoul after all.
1: No?
0: No. You're going to be an Irish policeman named Mike O'Hooligan.
1: Mike O'Hooligan?
0: Yes.
1: Well, I'm not sure I'll be believable as Mr. O'Hooligan.
0: Oh, of course you would. You'll be a marvelous Irishman.
1: But I'm French.
0: Well, what's the difference between France and Ireland? Less than 40 miles.
1: But Mrs. Burns, who will play the part of Raoul, the Frenchman?
0: My husband, George.
1: Oh, I am Irish and he is French.
0: That's right.
1: May I have it aussi? Do you want to finish all mieux?
0: Yeah, I beg your pardon?
1: Nothing. Just a little French nursery rhyme my mother taught me.
0: Oh, how sweet. Now, let's run through the first scene. It takes place in Paris where Officer O'Hooligan, that's you, Mr. Boyer, has come to arrest Raoul, that's you, George. Places everybody. Set the scene, Raoul.
3: Paris in the spring. Ooh-hoo. Ooh-hoo. Paris in the spring. Ooh-hoo. Ooh-hoo.
1: Is that absolutely necessary?
0: Well, he's setting the scene. That's mood music.
1: Don't you think he mood a little too loud?
0: Now, I speak first. Well, good morning, Officer O'Hooligan. Lovely day, isn't it? Well, go ahead, Mr. Boyer, read your line.
1: Must I?
0: Oh, of course. I'll give you the cue again. Lovely day, isn't it?
1: Faith and that it is, Begora. Mrs. Burns.
0: Oh, no. My name is Molly. Now, let's read on. Oh, officer, I've heard that this fiend, Raoul, has escaped from prison again. I fear he may do me harm.
1: Never, Colleen. Or me name and Michael Hooligan. Don't forget, he's a fine broth of a lad from the owl sod I'm after being.
0: What would you do if Raoul were to make advances to me?
1: Sure, it's easier. I'd set a ringing with a clot from your shillelagh. Mrs. Burns, I'm not happy as this Irish.
0: Wonderful. You're the French Barry Fitzgerald.
1: Oh, but surely you can find someone more Irish than I am. How about Grigory Ratchoff?
0: Oh, no, he wouldn't do it all. You know those Russians. He might walk right out in the middle of everything.
1: Just what I had in mind.
0: Now, come on back to the play. This is the exciting part. Oh, Mike, quick, look behind you. Who is that approaching?
1: It's Raoul Bejavers. Mrs. Burns, you know that's a strange name for a Frenchman. Raoul Bejavers.
0: Bejavers isn't his name. That's a sort of an Irish swear word.
1: Oh. Well, be jabbers, I quit.
0: No, you can't quit now. This is your big scene with Raoul. Go ahead, George.
4: Sacré bleu. How
3: is this that I find mon couteau in the arms of that gendarme?
0: Well, Mr. Boy, the Frenchman spoke to you.
1: In what language, may I ask?
0: Read your line.
1: The back of me and to you, Raoul. I'll have no more of your shenanigans.
3: Oh, is this for you and that for you and that for your papa?
1: I see.
0: No, that's not the next line.
1: I know, but this next line I refuse to read.
0: Oh, Mr. Boyer, please. Give him the cue again, George.
3: Is this for you and that for you and this for your papa?
1: Raoul, I will murder yes entirely, as sure as me mither came from County Cork. Well, that's it. Goodbye.
0: Oh, no, wait. We're coming to the finish.
1: We've passed it.
0: Remember the tradition of the theater. The show must go on.
1: Not this one.
4: Look, I agree with Mr. Boyer, Gracie. The show should definitely not go on.
0: Why, Dinah? Dinah Shaw! What are you doing here? You're supposed to be home with laryngitis.
4: Well, I was, but when I heard your play, I just had to come down here and do something about it.
0: Oh, the call of the footlights, huh? The smell of the grease paint got you.
4: It wasn't the grease paint I smelled.
0: You didn't like the play?
4: Well, I think casting Charles Boyer as an Irish policeman is absolutely ridiculous. He's about as Irish as I am.
1: Thank you, Miss Shaw.
0: Well, I'm sorry you feel that way, Dinah. There was a part I thought you might play, but it's a love scene with the Irish policeman.
4: Love scene?
0: Yes.
4: Well, fits now, Mr. O'Boy. It is a fine broth of an Irish line you offered me. The
0: gentleman. Oh, you're cute, Dinah. Anyway, I'm glad we cured your laryngitis. Now, you'll be back on your program next week.
4: Oh, you bet I will, Gracie. And I want to thank Francis Langford for taking my place tonight. Thank you, Francie.
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4: And we'll be hearing you on Bob Hope's Pepsodent Show, Francie. 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
7: Bird's Eye Open House will be back again next Thursday at its usual time, too, starring Dinah Shore. As good as new, huh, Dinah?
4: Absolutely, Harry.
7: All swell. And our special guest will be Peter Lorre, along with Robert Emmett Dolan, his orchestra, Ken Lane, and his singers, and me, too. Good night, everybody.

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he's not come to see me. 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I've waited and waited in that cafe down by the river. 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

0: Yes?
1: Good evening, Mr. Capo. My name is John York.
0: What do you want?
1: Sir, are you the Dominic Capo who was involved in a car accident last year?
0: You from the insurance company?
1: No, I'm not.
2: Jose! What does he want, Dominic?
0: What do you want to see me for, mister?
1: It's about that old woman that you ran over, Mrs. Perry.
0: So what about her?
1: I think it might be better if we talk privately.
0: First, do you say what you want, eh?
2: Come in, mister. Come in.
0: Hey, Josephine, shut up. I don't know this man.
2: Fantasy. She wants all the neighbors to hear.
0: Ah. All right. All right, come in.
1: Thank you.
0: Well, what do you want?
1: Mr. Capo, when you killed Mrs. Perry...
2: What do you mean, killed? My Dominique, he don't kill nobody. The grand jury say it was an accident. That old lady, she run right in front of the car. She don't look out.
0: Hey, shut up, please, Josephine. I don't got to explain no more to nobody.
1: The grand jury didn't indict you, Mr. Capo, did it?
0: No.
1: No. Well, that's the trouble, you see.
2: What trouble?
1: Mrs. Perry doesn't agree with the grand jury.
0: What do you say?
1: Mrs. Perry still holds you responsible for her death, sir.
2: To say that, sir? You talk crazy, mister.
0: Hey, mister, what do you say your name?
1: York, John York.
0: Mr. York. How this old lady can say anything about me? She dead.
1: Yes, I know.
0: You feel all right, mister?
1: I can't blame you for doubting my sanity, Mr. Capo. But I beg you to believe me. I'm in communication with the dead.
2: Get it. Dominic, this man, he's out of his mind.
1: You think the Federal Broadcasting Company would hire a crazy man as an electronics engineer, Mrs. Capo?
0: Hey, how we know you work for them?
1: Oh, well, here's my employee identification card.
2: I don't care. Nobody can talk with dead people, not even the old country.
1: I'm here to prove it to you.
2: Ah, sure. Hey, mister, you go now, eh? You come back next month.
0: Hey, shut up, please, Josephine. You gonna prove you talk with the dead old lady?
1: I'm afraid I must, Mr. Capo.
0: What she say, eh?
1: She wants revenge.
0: On me?
1: She's passed sentence on you from the other world. A death sentence.
2: Oh, mamma mia.
0: Hey, you got a gun?
1: No. But I am here to execute you, Mr. Capo. By prayer.
2: Call the police, Dominic.
0: Shut up. You gonna pray me to death, eh?
1: Yes, I must. I suggest, Mr. Capo, that you start your own prayers now.
0: Oh, sure. Mrs. Old Lady Perry in the sky, you listening? Well, go ahead. Take your revenge.
1: Ula lawyer, one over. Sumera camacento.
0: Hey, what kind of praying you call that, eh?
1: Speaking in tongues, Mr. Capo. It's the spirit speaking through me.
2: Oh, get out of here, you crazy!
0: Josephine, please. Why you bother a man when he's praying somebody to death, eh? Go ahead, Mr. York. Pray some more.
1: Cherisha Paiwai.
0: Cherisha Paiwai.
1: Buenayana Termino. Aleluia Puterio. Asumilo.
0: Misericordia.
1: Sopanta Dominatus Palaya.
2: Dominic.
1: Losando.
2: Murder.
1: Senfino.
2: You pray my Dominic die. He die.
1: Amen.

0: Yes?
1: Mr. Tashley, my name is John York. I wonder if I could speak to you for a moment, please.
0: Well, my husband's not home. Come back tonight.
1: But it's you I want to see.
0: What about?
1: It's about your husband's first wife, Suzanne.
0: Come in. Now, what about Suzanne?
1: You know, of course, that she killed herself.
0: Boo-hoo-hoo.
1: Oh, really, Mrs. Tash?
0: Oh, don't really me. The woman was an impossible neurotic. She drove Frank half mad.
1: Yes, but... Well, you did take him away from her, didn't you?
0: Oh, that wasn't hard. If I hadn't, some other... Who are you? How do you happen to know so much about my affairs?
1: I talked to Suzanne last week.
0: Really? Suzanne killed herself 2 years ago.
1: Yes, I know.
0: What is this? Some kind of sick joke?
1: No, I assure you it's no joke.
0: Then what's this all about?
1: I'm afraid, Mrs. Tashler, Suzanne blames you for taking her husband away and driving her to suicide.
0: Blames? What are you talking about? She's dead. She can't blame anybody.
1: But she does. And she wants you punished.
0: Oh, you better see a psychiatrist, my friend. Now get out of here before I scream for the police.
1: I'm sorry, Mrs. Tashler, but I'm instructed to pray the powers of the other world for your death.
0: Oh.
1: Supera, Mokara, Pelusin, Dorea, Sabina, Epineska,
0: Police Department, quickly.
1: Terrasin, Thermosala, Sopendio, Dominatus, Palaya.
0: Sensima. Hello, please. My name is Mrs. Rotus Linda Tashler. 242 South Wyoda Boulevard.
1: Sanda Morikai. Infino.
2: Can you hear me? Oh, what's the matter there? Hey, hello, Mrs. Tashler. Hello.
1: I'm very sorry. Mrs. Tashler isn't able to continue her call.
2: What happened?
1: Her heart has stopped beating.
3: Check him out?
4: Yeah, it's just what he told Mrs. Capo. He's an electronics engineer with Federal Broadcasting, doing experimental work in shortwave radio.
3: Yeah, we got a nut on our hands, Anderson, a real pistachio.
4: But how does he do it, Lieutenant?
3: Voodoo, some kind of witch doctor magic.
4: It could be something like
3: Except
4: that.
3: Except I don't believe it. Did you ever hear of voodoo killing anybody? Really killing them?
4: Well, Australian aborigines are supposed to be able to murder a man by what they call pointing the bone.
3: How?
4: Well, medicine man points an animal bone at a victim and chants some kind of mumbo-jumbo death prayer.
3: And it works?
4: Yeah, the victim usually gets sick and dies.
3: But in the name of heaven, why?
4: Maybe because he's convinced he's doomed if the medicine man says so, just loses the will to live.
3: Oh, brother.
4: Well, anyway, that's what the Australian police...
3: All right. How could it work here? We're not a bunch of superstitious natives.
4: Yeah. Well, I wish I knew the answer, Lieutenant.
3: Well, heaven help us if it's what you think it is, Anderson. This nut will be able to run around knocking off anybody you don't like.
4: But what can we do about it?
3: Are you kidding? We're going to get that guy out of circulation fast. That's what we're going to do.
4: But how?
3: Arrest him, of course.
4: On what charge? Praying a man to death? There's no law against that. Lieutenant Ryan... We can't stop that man.

0: 2226. Yeah, I guess this is York's house.
1: Hey, Lieutenant, look at this. This whole front door, it's a mirror.
0: Will you stop admiring yourself and lean on the bell?
1: There isn't any.
0: Then knock.
1: Suppose I crack it. 7 years hard luck. Hey. Hey, it opened by itself.
0: Oh, boy, we got a pistachio, all right.
2: Good evening, gentlemen. Come in. I've been expecting you.
0: Lieutenant Ryan, homicide. This is Detective Anderson. You John York?
2: Yes, I am. Please do come in, gentlemen.
1: What opened that door, Mr. York?
2: Oh, it's really a two-way glass, Mr. Anderson. That lets me see who it is from the living room. I just press the button. The door operates electronically.
1: I see. Very clever.
2: Oh, it's really quite simple. I'm an electronics engineer.
0: With an unusual hobby, eh, Mr. York?
2: Oh, do you mean the death prayer?
0: I don't mean tiddlywinks.
2: Are you going to accuse me of murder?
0: Yeah, you might say that. You did kill Dominic Capo, didn't you?
2: I was instrumental in his death, yes.
0: And Mrs. Linda Tashler?
2: I was also instrumental in her death, Lieutenant.
0: Any more people you were nice enough to say prayers for?
2: Why, yes, there were 10 others.
0: 10? What? Mm-hmm.
2: The coroner might have diagnosed them as cases of simple heart failure. That's how they die, you know.
0: No, I don't know. I don't know a lot about this crazy business. Mister, I sure aim to find out.
2: I'll tell you all that I can, Lieutenant.
0: You bet you will, Mr. York. Because you're under arrest for murder.
2: I would like to prevent you from making a fool of yourself, Lieutenant.
0: Oh, would you now?
2: Well, you see, I'm perfectly aware that I've committed no legal crime. I haven't used a murder weapon of any kind. The district attorney would have to prove that prayer can actually kill a man. I don't think he can.
0: Well, you know you did it.
2: Of course. But if I don't choose to testify, what jury would believe that I can pray a man to death? Do you believe it yourself, Lieutenant?
0: Anderson, say something.
1: Mr. York, let's be frank. I don't think Lieutenant Ryan or I have ever come up against anything like this before. I guess stumped is the word.
2: Well, of course, and I do sympathize, gentlemen.
1: Did you mean what you said about wanting to help us?
2: Oh, yes, yes, indeed. I have nothing to hide, Mr. Anderson.
1: Well, then, would you at least satisfy my curiosity? How are you able to kill people by prayer, Mr. York? And why do you do it?
2: Well, now, please understand, I have no personal grievance against any of the 12 victims. In fact, I didn't even know them.
0: Oh, this guy's gone, really gone. Anderson, phone for the wagon.
1: Now, take it easy, Lieutenant.
2: No, gentlemen, I'm perfectly sane and rational.
0: Rational? You kill a dozen people you don't even know and you're rational?
2: Perhaps everything will be clearer if I take you to my laboratory. Would you please follow me, gentlemen?
0: Don't try anything, York, I warn you.
2: You see, some years ago, I became interested in trying to establish electronic communication with the other world. If there was another world. I wasn't at all sure at first.
1: Well, what made you want to try, Mr. York?
2: Well, it began with the death of my only son, Maximilian. He was only 13. I didn't have very much to live for after that. Oh, I loved his mother, but she died in childbirth. So Maximilian had been pretty much my whole world.
1: How did he die, Mr. York?
2: Oh, watch the steps, gentlemen. We were climbing Mount Washington together. Maximilian fell into a crevasse.
1: Oh, my. Oh, that's terrible.
2: Yes. The light of the world went out for me, Mr. Anderson. I just couldn't make myself believe that I'd never speak to my son again. What else was there? So I began to devote every spare moment to exploring the possibility of communicating with him again in the other world.
1: Say, right, you've got some setup here.
0: That whole wall there? All shortwave equipment?
2: Yes. Yes, I've been experimenting with wavelengths in the electromagnetic spectrum. I was looking for a new and special ultra-high frequency.
1: And you found it?
2: Yes, I did a few months ago. A new XT4 frequency, which gave me two-way communication with the other world.
0: Hey, another minute and this guy's going to have me believe in this jazz.
1: Mr. York, did you speak to your son?
2: No. No, not yet. For some reason, I don't understand. I've only been able to contact a very special group of dead people.
1: What special group?
2: People who blame others for their deaths and want revenge. I begged them to find Maximilian for me. They did locate him, but...
1: But what?
2: Well, they told me they wouldn't allow me to speak to him until I'd helped them first. Until I was their avenger on Earth. For a dozen of them.
0: Oh, brother, I've heard of mad scientists before, but this guy tops them all.
1: I believe you, Mr. York. But how do the death prayers work?
2: Well, when I'm sent to a victim's home, I wear a tiny transistor set tuned to the wavelength of my transmitter here. The death prayer really comes from out there, through the relay. I'm rather like a medium being used by them. I speak in tongues, but what the words mean, I haven't the faintest idea.
1: But how can this possibly kill anyone?
2: I don't know, gentlemen. I only know that they told me the death prayer has the power to paralyze the heartbeat of its victim.
1: I see. Well, perhaps through fright?
0: Oh, come on, Anderson. I've heard enough. Phone for the wagon.
1: One second, Lieutenant. Mr. York, could you demonstrate that set to us?
2: Yes. Yes, I can. As a matter of fact, I was about to go to work when you came. I usually wait for 6 o'clock. That's when the signals are sharpest.
0: This ought to be good.
2: I'm hoping, gentlemen, that it's going to be a very special broadcast. I've kept my bargain to them. Mrs. Teschler was the 12th. Now they must keep their promise and let me talk to Maximilian. John York here. John York here.
3: Stand aside, John York. Hello, Lieutenant.
0: Who are you?
3: I was Frank Morris.
0: Frankie Morris is dead.
3: Why did you kill me, Lieutenant?
0: Hey. Hey, York. Is this on the level?
2: Yes, Lieutenant. You are speaking to a dead man.
3: Why did you have to kill me?
0: I didn't mean to kill you, Frankie. You ran. I yelled, but you didn't stop.
3: You knew I was pushing the stuff only because I was hooked. Was that a reason to kill me?
0: I told you it was an accident. I aimed for your legs.
3: John York, begin the death prayer.
0: You do, Buster, and I'll ram my gun down your throat.
3: He must pay for killing me. John York, the death prayer.
0: Dead or not, Frankie, don't you threaten the law, you hear?
2: They don't recognize that law, Lieutenant.
1: Mr. York, you mustn't.
2: Don't worry, Mr. Anderson. I have no intention of praying any more people to death.
0: You're not going to get the chance, York. I'm putting you in the psycho ward.
2: Listen to me, you people in the other world. I've kept my bargain, avenged a dozen deaths for you. Now keep your promise to me.
3: There is one more vengeance, John York.
0: No. No more. I demand that you let me talk to my son, Maximilian.
2: Please. Please let me hear his voice again.
4: Father, why did you insist on our climbing Mount Washington? You knew how afraid I was.
2: Why, I wanted it to be a glorious adventure for us, son. Just the two of us, alone up there, miles above the world.
4: I would be alive now if you hadn't made me go, Father. You killed me. As surely as if you'd pushed me into that crevice.
2: No, you mustn't say that, Maximilian.
4: I must be avenged. I will now pray the powers of my world for your death, Father.
0: No, Mr. York, he mustn't do it. Smash beside Anderson.
2: I want to go, Mr. Anderson. So I want to be with my son.
4: Dominatus. Poor Leia.
2: I'm coming, Maximilian.
4: Cherissima. Morteo. Rosanda. Moricris. Enfino.

0: Theater 5 has presented The Avenger, written by Jules Archer, produced and directed by Warren Somerville. In the cast, Paul McGrath, Bryna Rayburn, Gil Mack, Peter Fernandez, and David Kerman. Audio engineers Neil Paltz and Marty Folia. Sound technician Ed Blaney. Script editor Jack C. Wilson. Original music by Alexander Vlastotsenko. Orchestra under the direction of Glenn Osser. Executive producer for Theater 5, Mr. Lee Bowman. We invite your comments. Write to Theater 5, New York 23, New York. That's Theater 5, New York 23, New York. This is Fred Foy speaking. This has been an ABC Radio Network production.
1: Good evening. Here's the Amos and Andy Show with their guest tonight, Mr. Adolphe Monjou.

0: Early this afternoon, Amos dropped in at Andy's office and said,
1: If you ain't doing nothing tonight, Andy, me and Ruby would like to have you come over and meet a friend of Ruby's. Ruby says she's the sweetest girl she knows.
2: Amos, I is as good as there.
0: Yes, and Andy was there. And he has never had a more pleasant evening in his life, principally because everything Ruby had said about her friend Janice Carpenter, Andy found to be true. As we find them now, the evening is over, and Andy and Janice are about to leave.
2: Well, I sure had a nice time here tonight, folks.
3: Oh, yes, it's been lovely. Thank you so much, Ruby.
4: You're welcome. Andy, you're taking Janice home, aren't you?
2: Oh, sure. It'll be a pleasure. Good night, folks.
3: Good night.
1: Good night. See you soon, son. So long.
4: Come again. Good night.
3: Oh, Amos and his wife sure are nice people, aren't they, Mr. Brown?
2: Yeah, they sure is. Say, by the way, Janice, how about you and me going out together tomorrow night?
3: Why, I'd love to, Mr. Brown, but I have a previous engagement.
2: Oh, you is, huh? Well, how about the night after that?
3: Oh, I'm sorry. I have a previous engagement then, too.
2: Oh, you is.
3: Mm-hmm. You could call me. Well, about the middle of the week, you could call me, Mr. Brown, and maybe we could arrange something.
2: Middle of the week. Well, I tell you, Miss Carpenter, I as previous gazed up myself there for about 10, 11 nights in a row. Come on, let's walk a little faster.
1: Come on in, Andy.
5: Well, hello there, Brother Andy.
2: Hi, Kingfish. Hello, Amos.
1: Yeah, how'd you like that gal that we had up at the house last night, Andy?
2: Well, I liked her fine, Amos. That's the trouble.
1: She seemed to like you, too.
2: Well, listen, if she liked me so much, then how come that after only being in town a couple of weeks, and she says she don't know hardly nobody, I still couldn't get no date with her for either one of the next two nights?
5: Well, maybe she is playing hard to get. You know, that's the way with some of these babes.
2: Listen, Kingfish, don't call Miss Carpenter no babe. She happened to be the nicest gal I done ever met in my life.
5: Oh, pardon me, King Lancelot. I didn't know that you was in love with the beautiful princess.
2: Well, I don't know whether I'm in love with her or not. All I know is that when I is with her, I gets a kind of nice, warm feeling inside of me. Just like I done had a bowl of hot soup.
5: Well, if it's just a warm feeling you was after, stick to the soup, son. You'll find it a lot cheaper, I tell you that.
1: Andy, you was right about this Janice Carpenter, though. She is a swell girl. And as far as her being busy for the next couple of nights, she wasn't just dusting you off there.
2: She wasn't?
1: Oh, no, Andy. You see, when she first got to town, she met a guy, well, a fella that kind of fell for her. Mm. And he sends a candy and everything, and, well, naturally, she goes out with him.
2: Who's the fella?
1: A fella called Racy Russell. I think you know him.
2: Yeah, I know him. A big spender.
5: Not only that, but a smart dresser, too. He wears them light tan pointy shoes with the black shoelaces on them.
1: Well, I got to get going now, Andy. I just thought I'd let you know that so you'd see what the situation was.
2: Yeah, well, thank you, Amos.
5: So long, Amos.
1: So long, fella.
2: Pointy shoes. I can get a pair of them, too. Kingfish, I'm going to get me a job.
5: Yeah, well, if I... what's that, Andy?
2: I say I'm going to get me a job so I can make some money. And I know where I can get one, too. There's a fella downtown that runs a florist shop that's looking for a big Zekereth.
5: Mm.
2: I'm going to get that job.
6: Well, Andy, that's a very good job of sweeping.
2: Oh, thank you, Mr. Melton.
6: Mm-hmm. The floor looks fine, Andy. I hope you're going to like it working here in a flower shop.
2: Oh, yes, sir. I is crazy about flowers.
6: Good.
2: Say, by the way, that other fella that I done told you about for a delivery boy, you know?
6: Mm-hmm.
2: He coming down a little while to go to work.
6: Oh, that's fine. Oh, say, I've got to go out for a couple of minutes to pick up some corsage ribbon just a few doors down. Now, look, while I'm gone, Andy, I wish you'd change the water in those cut flowers.
2: Yes, sir.
6: And in case any customers come in, just ask them to wait a minute till I return.
2: Yeah, yeah. The pretty little roses and the sweet carnations. I love all the flowers And a daisy. Daisies. Well, she loved me. She loved me not. She loved me. She loved me not. She loved me. She loved me not. She loved me. She loved me not. Four petals left. She loved me not. That's the last time I'm going to trust a daisy. If that gal... how you do, sir? How you do?
7: I say, my good man, I'd like to get some flowers.
2: Oh, yes, sir. Well, the boss just stepped out, mister, but he'll be back in a couple of minutes.
7: Well, I'm in a hurry. Can't you wait on me?
2: Well, I could, but I ain't supposed to. Tell you what, though, I'll kind of show you the flowers till the boss get back.
7: All right.
2: Anything particular you wanted? Them carnations there is nice.
7: No, not carnations. Mm. I want a flower that's got romance to it. Something that will tell a lady how a gentleman feels about her.
2: Yeah, well, I'll give you a little tip. Steer clear of them daisies.
7: Now, let's see. What other flowers are there here?
2: Well, let me see. We got these red ones there with the green stems. There's pretty. Oh, then we got these blue ones here with the green stems. And then these over here, these yellow ones. Green stems on them, too.
7: Well, they all seem to be running with green stems this year, don't they?
2: Yes, they do. Yeah.
7: Ah, there's what I want. The queen of the flower kingdom, the orchid.
2: Yeah, they is pretty, all right. How many would you want, mister? About a dozen?
7: Well, how much are they?
2: Well, let's see. Say on the sign there, $5 each. I guess that means each bunch. I ain't sure that's a full bunch, though. Look kind of skimpy, don't it?
7: No. No, that means $5 for each flower.
2: Each flower?
7: Yes, I've bought them here before. There are exactly 14 here. Well, look, I'll take them all.
2: You mean you're going to take 14 orchids at $5 each?
7: Well, of course. Why not?
2: That's going to make quite a mess of them hanging down on the front of the lady. Sure is.
7: Well, the lady happens to be my wife, and I don't expect her to wear them. Here's the $70. Now, I just want to write out a card and give you the address where you can send them.
2: Oh, yes, sir. Yeah, well, here's a pen and a card right here.
7: Thank you. May these flowers express what I've been trying so hard to say myself. Adolf. Now, there. Put this card inside the box and send it to Mrs. Adolf Manju at this address.
2: Yes, sir. I sure hope your wife liked these, Mrs. Manju.
7: Well, I have a feeling that she will. You know, women are strange that way. Sometimes they see in the petals of a flower that which they cannot see in a man's face.
2: They do? Do that work with all women?
7: Oh, yes. Flowers seem to whisper to a woman exactly what she wants to hear.
2: Say, you don't give me an idea. I think you got something there.
6: Well, Andy, I didn't think you were ready to wait on any customers yet, but I guess I can't complain when you sell every orchid in the place at top price.
2: Yes, sir. Well, here's the money, Mr. Melton, $70.
6: Oh, yes, thank you. I was worried about getting back late, but I guess I couldn't have done any better myself.
2: Mr. Melton.
6: Yes, Andy?
2: How much is them violets a bunch?
6: Oh, we get $1 a bunch for them, Andy. Why do you ask?
2: Well, I was thinking I'd like to send a bunch to a friend of mine. You know, a woman that can't look you in the face can sometimes see something in a flower and all that stuff.
6: Well, go right ahead, Andy. And you can have them for 50 cents.
2: Oh, thank you, Mr. Melton.
6: All right. Oh, by the way, did that delivery boy get here?
2: Oh, yes, sir. He's in the back room sleeping. He sleeps in between delivers, but when he's awake, he kind of hop around. We call him Kangaroo Lightning.
6: I see. Well, I've got Mr. Manju's orchids all packed in this long box here, Andy. And you can have him deliver them right now.
2: Yes, sir. Oh, Lightning. Hey, Lightning, is you awake?
8: Alpha, I was right on my toes.
2: Yeah, well, I got a couple of rush deliveries here for you.
8: Hey, Alpha, I'll rush them, Miss Andy. Where you want me to whiz them to?
2: Well, there's two boxes here. This big long one and the one I was wrapping here. One go uptown and one go downtown.
8: Well, you don't want to take one of them yourself, would you, Miss Andy?
2: Well, I would, but I'm afraid of that walking. You see, I'm going to be wearing light tan pointy shoes in a couple of days, and I don't want my feet to get all swole up on me.
8: Well, which one of these boxes go where?
2: Well, this big one here goes to Mrs. Adolph Manju at this address on this piece of paper.
8: Yeah.
2: And this little bitsy one go to Miss Janice Carpenter at this address right here. And you be sure to tell Miss Carpenter that they is from Mr. Brown.
8: Okay, Miss Andy, I'll take care of everything. Excuse me, is you Miss Janice Carpenter?
4: That's right.
8: I got some flowers here for you from Mr. Brown.
4: Mr. Brown? He sent me flowers?
8: Yes, ma'am. He was going to bring them himself, but he buying pointy-toed shoes, and he was afraid his feet was full up on him.
4: Oh, well, I must look at him right away.
8: Yeah, I'd like to see him, too.
4: Oh, orchids. Real orchids. The most beautiful flowers in all the world. And to think they're mine.

0: Now back to Amos and Andy and their guest, Mr. Adolphe Monjou. Andy's girl, Janice, is very happy. She's received the flowers. Now we join Andy and the kingfish in the flower shop.
1: Andy, you say the boss is up in the front of the store, huh?
2: Yeah, kingfish, he's fixing up some flowers.
1: Yeah, well, the reason I come down here was to tell you that gal that you was crazy about, that Miss Carpenter, called you up at the office looking for you. And I know you didn't want her to know that you was a porter down here in the floral show.
2: Mm.
1: So she said that if I seed you, to have you phone her right away.
2: Oh, hot diggity. Lightning done got there with the violets.
1: Mm-hmm.
2: I'm going to call her up right away.
1: You're sending the gal flowers, huh, Andy?
2: Mm.
1: Yeah, I think you're doing the wrong thing.
2: What you mean?
1: Well, when I was quoting the battle axe 17 years ago, I give her a bunch of flowers one time.
2: Uh-huh.
1: She's been bothering me for another bunch ever since.
2: Well, this don't happen to be the kind of a... Wait a minute.
3: Hello?
2: Oh, Miss Carpenter?
3: Yes, Mr. Brown?
2: Hello. Excuse me just a second. I was at the office here. Say, will you stenographers and clerks be quiet with them typewriters and ad machines and stuff? Hello?
3: Oh, Mr. Brown, I hate to bother you, but I wanted to tell you how much I appreciate those flowers you sent to me.
2: Oh, that was nothing.
3: Nothing? Well, they're the most beautiful things I ever saw.
2: You think they is beautiful?
3: Oh.
2: Miss Carpenter, why don't you let the flowers look at you?
3: Oh.
1: Annie, that was a humdinger.
2: Yeah, I really rolling here, ain't I?
1: Mm, you sure is.
2: Wait a minute. You say you like the flowers, huh?
3: They're so nice. And something tells me that you're kind of nice yourself.
2: Oh. I is?
3: If you still want to go out on a date tonight, I'd love to.
2: Oh, sure I do. I'd love to, too.
3: Well, I'll be expecting you, Mr. Brown. I'll wear one of the flowers in my hair.
2: Yeah, well, did you say one? Ain't that going to look kind of skimpy?
3: Well, after all, I wouldn't want to wear all 14 of them at once.
2: 14?
1: What's the matter, Andy?
2: Just a second, Janice. You know what, Kingfish?
1: Well, what done happened now?
2: It looked like when Lightning was delivering them violets, he done spilled some of them. 14. Now, there's something. Janice, you ain't got a skimp, because I'm going to send you a bunch of flowers like that every day.
3: A bunch? Oh, I'd be thrilled with just one of them.
2: Yeah, well, I tell you what, I'll see you about 7:30.
3: Oh, that'll be fine. Goodbye, Mr. Brown.
2: Goodbye, Janice.
1: You sound like a dying calf there, that last thing.
2: Oh, listen, Kingfish, I want to tell you something. That is the kind of gal I ought to have all the time.
1: Mm-hmm.
2: A gal that's happy with one violet.
1: Well, it's always that way in the beginning, Andy.
2: Well, funny thing, though. Nice as she is to me, she always called me by my last name. Maybe if I could... wait a minute. I'll get it, Mr. Melton.
4: Okay, Andy.
2: Melton Flower Shop speaking.
5: Hello.
2: Hello.
5: This is Mr. Monjou.
2: Who?
5: Adolphe Monjou.
2: You ain't next door by any chance, is you?
5: No, I'm not next door. Are you the man who waited on me when I bought the orchids?
2: Yes, sir, I was the man.
5: Well, what's the idea?
2: Excuse me a second, Mr. Monjou, while I change ears here. This right ear is numbing up on me. Now, what was that?
5: What's the big idea of sending my wife violets instead of orchids?
2: What was that again?
5: You sent me violets instead of orchids.
2: Hold the phone. Kingfish eyes in a mess.
1: Yeah, well, don't look at me.
2: Mr. Monjou, something must have done gone wrong.
5: Yes, and something's going wrong with you if I don't get more orchids.
2: Yeah, sir.
5: Well, what are you going to do about it?
2: Well, I'll tell you.
5: Don't tell me anything. You come right down here to my apartment and straighten this thing out.
2: Yeah, sir.
1: Yeah, you really in trouble, are you, Andy?
2: Is I in trouble? I'll say I is.
1: What happened?
2: Lightning done got the boxes mixed up on some flowers. Mr. Adolphe Monjou's wife got a bunch of violets, and my gal, Janice Carpenter, got $70 worth of orchids.
1: Wow, what is you going to do, Andy?
2: I don't know. What can I do? I don't know how to get them orchids back from her. I got to do something. Help me, Kingfish.
1: Oh, that's a mess. Wait a minute, where are you going?
2: Oh, I'm going out in the fresh air and try to get up enough nerve to face Mr. Monjou. Then I'm going up to see him. I'll see you later, Kingfish. Do something to help me, will you, please? Oh, me.
1: Okay, Andy, okay. He is in trouble. I sure wish I could help him. Maybe the old Kingfish has got an idea.

0: How do you do?
1: Miss Carpenter?
0: Yes?
1: Permit me to introduce myself. I is Professor George Stevens of the Harlem Horticultural Society Department of Flowers.
0: Oh. Well, won't you come in?
1: Thank you. I'll put my high silk hat here on the hat rack. And I'll put my white chamois gloves and tail of my long tail coat.
0: Well, sit down, won't you?
1: Thank you. Miss Carpenter, in some businesses, they has what is known as spotters. You know, they spot different things. Now, in the flower business, we has got what is known as smellers. That kind of smell things as they pass them, you know.
0: Mm-hmm.
1: Yeah, now, it has done come to my attention through my smellers that you has received 14 of the most beautiful orchids in our fair city.
0: Well, what about them, Mr. Stevens?
1: The orchid you has got is so rare that our society, that is the Horticultural Society, mm-hmm, Department of Flowers, they want to take some pictures of them to put into books for our children to see. And for our children's children.
0: Oh.
1: In other words, for prosperity. Now, what I would like to do is to take them away, and I'll bring them...

0: You see, Mr. Manju.
1: Now, don't stand here in my apartment and keep saying, you see, Mr. Manju. Do something.
0: Yes, sir.
1: Where are my orchids?
0: Well, I'm doing everything I can to figure out how to get them back here.
1: But when do I get them? When? It may be too late even now.
0: Too late? What do you mean, Mr. Manju?
1: Well, if you must know, I had a special reason for buying those orchids for my wife. You see, for the past 2 weeks, there's been some slight friction in this household between Mrs. Manju and me, and it so happens that the orchids might serve to cure everything. And they're the only ones in town that I could find.
0: Oh, you and your wife having trouble?
1: Yes, Mrs. Manju has been a bit perturbed, and rightly so, by what she has sometimes been known to refer to as the boy in me.
0: Yeah. I've been in the doghouse myself.
1: Well, I'm not interested in where you've been. I want those orchids, or there'll be trouble.
0: Well, I'm sorry you're mad. Your wife is mad with you, Mr. Manju.
1: So happens that there's another little thing that enters into it, too.
0: Oh, it is?
1: Just the mere fact that I happen to be madly in love with my wife, and I... Oh, what's the use? You've bungled everything. And our maid tells me that when the violets came, my wife put on her hat and coat and walked out of the house with tears in her eyes.
0: Sad, all right.
1: Let me tell you something, young man.
0: I'll go and try to get the orchids for you, Mr. Manju.
1: Well, you won't get them standing around here. Why don't you go out and look for them?
0: Yes, sir. I'm going to go out right now. Excuse me, Mr. Manju, though. I don't guess you want them violets. Would it be all right if I took them with me?
1: I'll be glad to give them to you.
0: Yeah, I'll wait right here for them.
1: Well, Hilda, before you answer that door, tell me, what did Mrs. Manju do with the violets?
2: They're on a dressing table, sir.
1: Well, I'll get you the violets of all the stupid things I've ever heard of.
2: What is it, please?
3: Excuse me, but this is Mr. Adolph Munch. Oh, wait a minute. There's the man who wants the ender.
0: Oh, Kingfish, you got him.
4: Oh, yeah. Here you are, son. Here is the orchid.
0: Oh, boy. You done saved my life. How did you get him?
4: Don't ask no questions now. All I can tell you is that Janice won't know the difference till the time comes that she ain't gonna get them back. I got you out of this jam, too, didn't I?
0: You got me out of one, but I got into another one. What is Janice going to say when she gets the violets back instead of the orchid?
4: Yeah, well, I can't do everything for you.
0: Wait a minute. Wait, here it comes. Mr. Manju, here it is. Here's your orchids.
1: Orchids? I'm afraid they've arrived a little too late.
0: Too late? But, Mr. Manju...
1: Well, I have decided to keep the violets instead. Perhaps this note I just found on the dresser will tell you why. Dearest Adolph, how strange that so many years have passed before you discovered that a woman's heart is wrapped up in little things. Do you remember a few years ago, it was just a week before we were married, we walked in the country and you stopped by a peaceful brook and picked me violets. You said if it were ever possible to love me more than you did then, you would tell me with violets. Adolph, you've given me many lovely gifts since then, but today my violets came, the loveliest present you've ever sent me. I'm glad you didn't forget your loving wife.
0: Gee, that's the prettiest thing I ever heard.
4: Yeah. It sure is.
1: It's pretty to me, too, boys. Now will you take these orchids and get out of here?
0: Take the orchids?
1: Yes. Before my wife thinks I didn't buy her the violets.

0: Come in, Mr. Brown.
1: Oh, how is you, Miss Carpenter? How is you? Still call me Mister, huh?
0: Mm-hmm.
1: I hope I ain't late.
0: Oh, no. No, I just finished dressing. Won't you sit down?
1: Oh, thank you. You don't mind if I use this footstool here, does you?
0: Oh, not at all.
1: Yeah, I'll put my light tan pointy shoes with the black shoelaces up there.
0: Oh, they're very good looking, Mr. Brown.
1: Oh, sure, they're latest thing. The only reason I cut the slits in there, because the summer coming on, you know.
0: Mr. Brown, I want to thank you again for those orchids. I can't tell you how much they meant to me. Don't they look lovely on the table there?
1: Yeah, they sure do.
0: Oh, they're so beautiful. As a matter of fact, the man from the Horticulture Society came to take pictures of them. He brought them back just about an hour ago.
1: Yeah, they got some nice fellows in that society, all right.
0: They certainly have. When I spoke to you over the phone, I hadn't seen that card you enclosed in the box. Oh, it was a beautiful thought you expressed. I'll never forget it as long as I live.
1: The card, you say?
0: Mm-hmm. It made me feel so close to you. Up till now, I guess I've been kind of formal, calling you Mr. Brown and all that, and I'm going to start calling you by your first name, though, right now.
1: Oh, would you, Janet? That's what I've been waiting for. It would make me so happy. Let me hear you say it.
0: All right. I think you're the most wonderful man in the world, Adolf.

Next Friday at this same time, Amos and Andy will have a show that you'll surely want to hear. Make certain you don't miss it. For at that time, the boy's guest will be the screen's most romantic actor, Mr. Charles Boyer. That's next Friday night at this same time. Our thanks to Adolphe Monjou for appearing with us tonight. He may currently be seen in the current picture success, Hi Diddle Diddle. Our program is broadcast to our armed forces overseas. 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